KHNS, flashback to 1969, the Cow Sills, their biggest hit, number two song overall of 1969. Pretty cool. They were actually the inspiration for their Partridge Family TV show, you know? They were kind of considered, you know, too clean cut for the late 60s hippie scene, but they had true vocal and musical chops, no doubt. Their career, you know, takes off to surprising heights after covering Hair, the title track, you know, for a very edgy Broadway musical, one of my favorite songs of all time. I owe that all to my older sister, Eileen, who was quite musical in her own right, one of the many 45s I stole to listen to on my very groovy phonograph. That was a present for my fourth birthday. So I owe a lot to her, developing me kind of musically. She turned me on to the kind of the music of the 60s, Moody Blues, Simon and Garfunkel, Dinah Ross, the Beach Boys, all of that. So thank you, Eileen. I'm still rocking these songs in 2026 on the radio here in Alaska and around the world. Time for the KHNS Flashbacks and Fresh Tracks Guilty Pleasure of the Week. This is a song that I secretly like but would never tell my friends. And now me, Drew Vincent, your humble broadcaster, is confessing to the world. Speaking of confessions, I should say, my first book entitled Confessions of a Bartender will be out this summer. My shameless plug, maybe a signing party at the Skagway News Depot. Okay, it's the guilty pleasure of the week on KHNS, Haynes, Skagway, and Clock One. Don't judge me.

KHNS, Flashbacks and Fresh Tracks, Skagway Bird Club. Next meeting of the Skagway Bird Club will be Wednesday, May 20th, 5 to 7 p.m. at the Skagway Public Library. Novice and advanced birders, anyone interested in Skagway's birds, beginners, or just curious, are welcome. For questions, email sbc@aptalaska.net. I recently got the Merlin app, which is great. You put it on, and it tells you what, if a bird is singing, it tells you what bird it is. And anytime you talk to a real professional birder, like a bird nerd, you tell him you got that, you're like, yeah, rookie. That was Volbeat. The band is called Volbeat, and that was Dagen 4. Volbeat is an interesting phenomenon. They play more mainstream type hits like this one, but they also play punchy, really heavy metal stuff as hard as Metallica or Sabbath. 10 number one songs in the Billboard charts, and they show no sign of slowing down. KHNS, fresh track from Crispin Earl. This is Dangerous on Alaska's home for new music, KHNS.

KHNS, double dose of fresh tracks. That's Depeche Mode with Universal Soldier, and that song actually qualifies both as a fresh track and a flashback, because it was done most recently by Depeche Mode in March of this year, originally written in 1963, and it's been covered by many different artists over the years, including Donovan, Glen Campbell, The Highwaymen, amongst others. Great remake. Before that, Dangerous from Crispin Earle, KHNS, Haynes, Skagway, and Kluckwan, a real classic flashback for your afternoon drive.

KHNS triple shot of flashbacks for you. Blue Oyster Cult, that's called In Thee. Great razor sharp harmonies, a little different kind of acoustic one from BOC. Jethro Tull, Locomotive Breath from Aqualung before that, my first concert ever. Thank you, my brother Dave, for taking me. I was 13 years old. That's why I am the way I am now. And Hold the Line, Toto before that. And it's time for listener personals for today, Monday, May 11th, 2026. 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Flashbacks and fresh tracks. We got a fresh track from Within Temptation and Smash Into Pieces also collaborating on this one. It's our fresh track of the week, Somebody Like You on KHNS.

KHNS. That's a flashback and a fresh track. We are broadcasting live out of Southeast Alaska. That's from Triumph. That was originally from 1981, and this is a new remastered version. Triumph is back together and touring as well. Before that, Somebody Like You with In Temptation with Smash Into Pieces. Great, great song. And we got another fresh track from the forthcoming Shinedown album. It's going to be called 8. This is Searchlight. KHNS, flashbacks and fresh tracks for your Monday afternoon drive, Southeast Alaska.

HMS for your afternoon drive. Don't you with home? That's a great song. And a fresh track from Shinedown called Searchlight. The Earth, Air, and Water Report for today, Monday, May 11th, 2026. Alaska Highway, bare roads. Klondike Highway, bare roads. Haynes Highway, bare roads. Foggy between Rainy Hollow and Mule Creek. Single lane between 20 and 25 mile, 5:30 a.m. to 5:30 p.m., Monday through Saturday with flaggers and pilot cars. Expect delays. Today's ferry is to Kennecott, departing Haynes at 5:30, bound for Juneau. The next ferry is the Gold Belt on Thursday, arriving in Skagway at 10 a.m., departing Skagway at 10:30, arriving Haynes at 11:15 a.m., departing Haynes at 11:45 a.m., bound for Juneau. Please note the Gold Belt docks at the Haynes and Skagway small boat harbors, not the ferry terminal. Terminals. The tide low at 3:20 p.m., 2.7 feet. High at 10 p.m. tonight at 14.3 feet. Low at 4:15 a.m. tomorrow at 3.2 feet. High at 10:09 a.m. tomorrow at 13.4 feet. 16 hours and 38 minutes of daylight today. Tonight sunset 9:17 p.m. Tomorrow sunrise 4:37 a.m. Gaining 5 minutes of daylight tomorrow. Local weather, Skagway tonight, cloudy with a chance of sprinkles. Chance of showers late, low around 41. Cloudy Tuesday, chance of showers early, then sprinkles in the afternoon. Highs in the mid-50s, lows around 40. Wednesday, rain likely, highs in the low 50s, lows in the mid-40s. For Haynes, Clockwan, and the Chilkat Valley tonight, mostly cloudy. Sprinkles early, then showers late, lows 36 to 42. Tuesday, cloudy, chance of showers early, then sprinkles likely late. Highs in the low 50s, lows in the upper 30s. For Wednesday, chance of rain in the morning, rain likely in the afternoon. Highs in the lower 50s, lows in the upper 30s. Marine forecast, generally benign sea conditions this afternoon before another front pushes into the Gulf by tomorrow morning. Increasing winds and seas across the North Gulf Coast tonight. Seas and winds will jump slightly across the inner channels on Wednesday as the front pushes inland, but should remain below small craft criteria. Local waters tonight, south wind 20 knots, decreasing to 10 knots, becoming north late, seas 3 feet.

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0: Will Steinfeld from the Chilkat Valley News walks us through that process and outlines what else we can expect on Tuesday.
1: The budget process has started and it will make its first appearance at the assembly meeting. Can you walk us through that process?
2: Where we're at right now is this is the first official chance for residents to weigh in on the borough's budget plan for the upcoming year. The whole budget has to go through by June 15th, but before that happens, there's all these public hearings. There's going to be at least two, maybe a third, and there's likely going to be a whole bunch of amendments to the budget by assembly members that will change what the plan is going forward. I think what the assembly is really looking for here is the optimal mix of services for residents, given the money that the borough is taking in. And that's a hard question to answer. What is that optimal mix of services? So I think when people weigh in and come to assembly meetings and tell assembly members what they want to see from their government, I think that at least has some role to play in what the final budget plan is.
1: So last year, the school ended up getting more money than was typical. And after a lot of citizen comment, the pool got more money than was originally budgeted. Nonprofits did not get any money. What are the things that we're watching for in this year's budget?
2: One thing I've heard in recent weeks is Borough Manager Aleka Fullerton has encouraged assembly members to, hey, if you think there are changes you want to propose to this budget, try and make them early. Make them at this first public hearing instead of waiting right till the end. And that way, residents have time to see what these changes are, hear the debate, and then tell assembly members what they think.
1: Thanks, Will. And the Haines Economic Development Corporation is on the agenda. What is the HEDC exactly, and what will they be talking about?
2: Haines Economic Development Corporation, they recently dissolved. They had been doing economic development work, that, a lot of studies and research about the local economy, providing data. They're back now. They've reorganized their board, and they're supposed to get money from the borough to continue doing work at least similar to what they've been doing. Last assembly meeting, a kind of broad range of assembly members seemed hesitant about giving them more money, or outright have said, you know, I don't think we should give them more money until we figure out what's going on with all nonprofits. The one update for this week is the mayor has come out and said he is going to veto any cuts to HEDC funding. The mayor has that power to veto legislation. His rationale for that is he says the borough has a special tax that they levy that's supposed to go toward economic development. And right now, HEDC is the avenue we have to spend it. And the mayor says if we're going to tax citizens, we owe it to them. We have a responsibility to them to spend it in the way that we've promised. So that's his reasoning.
1: There's a new tour permit on Tuesday's agenda for a boat tour. Give us some details about that.
2: This is one that got a lot of public input, outcry, maybe you could call it, last time it was heard. AMG owner Sean Gaffney is coming to the assembly to ask for a new permit for a boat tour that would go into Lutac Inlet. Residents around Lutac last time expressed a lot of worry about noise, disturbance to wildlife and themselves, their neighborhood. And the assembly approved a different part of Gaffney's proposal, but for this Lutac Inlet portion said, please resubmit and come back to us. So Gaffney is back this week. He has written up a whole number of kind of conditions or stipulations he would have on these tours that seem like they're aimed at addressing the concerns that have come up. So talking about limiting the frequency of these boat trips, the distance the boats would be from shore, trying to talk about boat speed and reducing noise. We'll see if that lands with residents and which side the assembly decides to come down on.
0: That was Will Steinfeld prepping listeners for the May 12th Haynesboro Assembly meeting. That's it for the KHNS local news. 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

0: I think it is a really interesting contrast with the United States, where the public hesitation or even pushback to AI is creating, in many ways, political problems for these AI companies. But in China, because people are feeling that this AI is actually tangibly improving their lives.
1: I'm Natalie Kitroev. That's coming up on The Daily from The New York Times.
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0: My bots are doing more than your bots. 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I'm Stephanie Hughes.
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0: There's a new flex in Silicon Valley. How big is your agent swarm? AI agents, that is. They can work on your behalf autonomously 24/7 on whatever goal you give them. You might think having an army of AI minions could free up some time, maybe make work more chill. Well, in Silicon Valley, you'd be wrong. Marketplace's Megan McCarty-Carino has that.
2: At a Menlo Park Starbucks down the road from all the big venture capital firms, John Wong hosts a meetup for the AI agent Curious.
3: Welcome, join us.
4: Hello.
3: Hey, grab a chair.
2: Wong is a tech industry veteran who runs his own startup investment network, and he spent the last few months trying to automate as much busy work as he can.
3: So I have right now 8 bots running. So for example, in the morning at 6 a.m., it goes to Reddit, looks at the top threads and the topics I'm interested in. And I told it by 7 a.m. in my inbox, I want a report on the top news items I'm interested in.
2: Wong used to pay for a human assistant in the Philippines. Now, he just pays for tokens. That's how AI usage is measured. A crowd of about a dozen showed up on this Wednesday night in March. Entrepreneurs, big tech workers, and hobbyist tinkerers. Kevin State runs sales strategy for an AI startup.
5: If I adopt this now, I probably have a 3 to 4 month runway before everyone else catches up. And so I want to be ahead of the curve to be more efficient.
2: A sense that you're falling behind if you're not 10xing productivity even while you sleep has taken over the industry, says Nikunj Kothari, a venture capital investor in San Francisco.
6: Everybody has this feeling of like, hey, time is the only thing that matters. And in that given unit of time, which we don't get back, how can I have AI do a lot more for me than the next person?
2: He calls it token anxiety, people keeping tabs on their agents during parties, at bars, even at the park. Kothari himself is running agents for email, market research, and data analysis. He's replaced his evening Netflix time with Claude Code, dreaming up new tasks to automate just for fun.
6: I have 2 young kids at home, and I felt guilty because I'd be like, oh, go to bed quickly so I can get back to my computer.
2: There is a sense of genuine excitement, but also fear, according to Eric Weber, who spent years leading data and AI teams, most recently at Grammarly.
7: The changes happen so quickly that I think it's disorienting for people because we're not used to job families getting disrupted in 2 or 3 months.
2: AI is automating the very skills that tech workers spent their entire careers developing. Weber says the industry is in a collective identity crisis.
7: But I think what is causing a lot of stress for people is that doing more doesn't necessarily create more leverage or impact, right? You're just doing more stuff. And so we don't spend a lot of time on the question, like, what should you actually be doing?
2: To answer that question, Weber decided he needed to do less. He still uses agents, but about a month ago, he stepped back from his full-time executive role to spend more time thinking, writing, and talking to people.
0: That's Marketplace's Megan McCarty-Carino. I'm Stephanie Hughes, and that's Marketplace Tech. This is APM.
8: We see you slowing down at the edge of town, and we appreciate it. It's easy to forget, but when you drive on dirt roads, that dust cloud doesn't just settle. It sticks, it spreads, and people breathe it in. So when you hit the edge of town, slow your roll. Dust blows. And hey, thanks for being the kind of driver who respects small towns. Let's clear the air. This message brought to you by the Alaska Department of Environmental Conservation.
9: From the New York Times, I'm Natalie Kitroev. This is The Daily. President Trump is preparing to make a crucial trip to China this week to meet with Chinese President Xi Jinping. A key question hanging over that meeting is artificial intelligence and whether the global race in AI may be spinning out of control. Today, my colleague Vivian Wong explains how China's approaching artificial intelligence differently from the United States, and what that means about who's winning the global competition for AI dominance. It's Monday, May 11th. Vivian, we've come to you because you've been reporting on China for 6 years. Is that right?
4: Yes.
9: Okay. And your beat has essentially been AI of late. And I think there is one main question that everyone is asking when it comes to the global AI race. And that is China beating us?
4: I think that's a really hard question to answer because China and the United States are actually running very different races with different goals and different metrics of success. And I think China is very confident that along its chosen path, it is doing very well.
9: Okay, so what is that chosen path? Talk to me about that.
4: From the beginning, China's strategy when it comes to AI has been putting it in people's hands, putting it in factories, putting it everywhere throughout the economy. It's this focus on real-world applications. And that's really different from the way that I think Silicon Valley and a lot of American policymakers talk about AI, which is generally revolving around AGI, right? This idea that AI is building towards this super powerful, superhuman intelligence. Whereas China and Chinese policymakers have always kind of talked about AI as this way towards making the economy run better. So if you just walk around on the street in China, you are going to encounter different manifestations of AI everywhere. There are driverless cars in a ton of Chinese cities. There are robots everywhere from restaurants to just patrolling the streets to definitely, of course, in factories. And people have found ways to use it in places that we might never have imagined. I recently talked to a few different parents who have thought of really creative ways to use AI in their children's educations.
10: Huh. I like myself.
4: One mom had bought this AI contraption that was basically a translation mask that she would wear to help her kids practice speaking English.
9: A translation mask.
4: Yeah, it really looks like the mask that Bane wears in the Batman movies.
10: Mommy, hold your neck.
4: And the way it works is that she would speak into it in Chinese, and then what would come out was a version of her voice, but speaking English.
11: I like you.
10: Mommy, I love you too.
9: Wow.
4: And so she would just wear it around the house to talk to her kids.
11: What are you eating?
10: I'm eating pomegranate.
11: Is it tasty?
10: Yes, it's delicious.
4: I think that what's been really striking to me about observing just the way that people in China are talking about and thinking about AI is people are really excited about it. You know, in America, when people talk about AI, there's this whole doomer conversation. A lot of people are really nervous about it, you know, either taking their job or taking over the entire world.
9: Right.
4: And that conversation is just a lot quieter in China. China is really focused on how AI can be useful to them now. And that comes in part because China has a lot of really deep structural issues that without AI, I think they really don't have a way to solve. So, for example, the population and the workforce are aging really quickly. And how do you solve that if young people don't want to have children? Well, maybe using AI to make your factories more efficient. Another problem is huge inequities between access to healthcare in rural and urban areas. If you don't have enough doctors, how do you solve that? Maybe AI doctors are the answer. And the Chinese government historically has always been quite optimistic about technology. And so I think they see AI as basically the latest iteration of some kind of technology that is going to help them on this global ascent and is going to solve these problems that they have.
9: Got it. So when does that relationship between the Chinese government and AI actually begin? What's that story?
4: So a key moment is in 2014. It was early in Xi Jinping's tenure as leader of China. And he basically says, I want China to be on top of that. I want China to be the number one maker of intelligent robots. And I also want us to dominate all sorts of other technologies that are going to be the future. And this turns into a plan in 2017 that is called China's New Generation AI Development Plan, which is their first national level roadmap of what they are going to do with AI. And it sets out a goal that says they want China to be a leading AI power by 2030. And it also says that the way it's going to get there is through real world applications. So after this national plan comes out, then you have the provincial and local governments sort of falling over themselves to show how they are complying. So they start building industrial parks to attract top companies. They start giving tax breaks and sort of free or cheap rent to these companies. And they start giving them money to attract the top talent. So for a few years, China really feels like it has the lead in AI.
12: Police in Beijing have been wearing these glasses that can recognize faces linked to the government's national database.
4: And this was, of course, also really useful for China's surveillance apparatus.
13: We're trying to transform our economic model from made in China to created in China.
4: But then in 2022, ChatGPT comes on the scene. And that really caught Chinese policymakers and Chinese tech companies off guard.
14: It caught everybody off guard.
4: Yeah, exactly. And it kind of scares the Chinese government because generative AI, you know, it's this thing that is looking at all of the information on the internet. It's coming up with answers that are sort of unpredictable. And the Chinese government becomes really nervous that this is going to be a threat to their information controls, their censorship regime. You know, they don't want Chinese people plugging questions about politically sensitive events into a chatbot and getting answers that they don't want the people to be getting.
14: So they're looking at this as a potential threat to their political model.
4: Exactly. And ChatGPT is banned in China. The Chinese government starts putting out new regulations also on Chinese AI companies that might be working on generative AI. For example, they quickly roll out a rule that says if any Chinese AI company is building a model that can, quote unquote, mobilize society, it has to first pass a series of checks and clearances with the Chinese government before it can be released to the public.
14: What are those checks and clearances?
4: So basically, you have to do safety testing. But I think when we think about safety testing in the West, right, it's making sure that the chatbot is not feeding its users answers that might push them to self-harm or, you know, feeding hate speech. In China, there is that element, but there is also the element of making sure that it doesn't provide answers about politically sensitive questions like the June 4th massacre in Tiananmen Square, or about China's top leaders that the government might not want Chinese people asking. And then in early 2025, along comes DeepSeek.
14: Right.
15: Let's talk about DeepSeek because it is mind-blowing and it is shaking this entire industry to its core. The emergence of DeepSeek.
4: So DeepSeek was the chatbot created by a Chinese startup that really no one had heard of before last year. And it performed basically just as well as leading models in the United States.
15: DeepSeek says that their AI model only cost $5.6 million. Now, we don't know.
4: And it was this wake up call and this sign to everybody around the world that Chinese AI could compete with Silicon Valley. And for all of China and the Chinese government in particular, this is also a moment of huge national pride. And Xi tells the entrepreneurs, go out and show your talents and serve the country. So 2025 and this year have really just been huge moments of development in China's AI scene. You've seen a ton of new models getting registered. You've seen a bunch of startups doing really well. And that's also where you've seen kind of AI get diffused so broadly into the economy in all the ways that we talked about where everyone's using it all the time.
14: Right.
4: And we see how much they're doubling down on AI just this past March when the Chinese government released its five-year plan, which is this grand economic plan for how China's economy is going to run for the next 5 years. And this plan mentions AI more than 50 times.
14: Wow.
4: So it's really clear that they are staking basically their entire economic future on dominating AI. And for Washington, that puts China on a direct collision course with U.S. tech.
14: We'll be right back.
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0: This is The Daily. I'm Natalie Kitroev. Back to my conversation with Vivian Wong about whether China or the United States is winning the global race toward AI dominance. So in the collision course that the U.S. sees China running headlong into, what are China's disadvantages? I wondered, for example, if some of the restrictions that the government still has on the development of AI, the control that it exercises over it, might hold their industry back in some meaningful ways.
1: Sure. And this is really the million-dollar question, right? And I think the answer is both yes and no. So when you look at just the models themselves, the DeepSeek, for example, experts I've spoken to actually say that they don't think the restrictions are really making DeepSeek meaningfully less powerful, in the sense that, sure, there are some topics that DeepSeek cannot answer, but actually, chatbots from other countries also have red lines or sensitive areas that they can't talk about.
0: Right.
1: They just might be different. And so when it comes to actually just the core performance of the model, if you're not asking about these sort of few politically sensitive questions, experts seem to think that actually China is not meaningfully held back. Now, on the other hand, I think there is a potential issue when you look at the broader political environment and the reality that the government has shown that it's willing to crack down at any point if it feels threatened or a little bit not in control of the entire situation. And I think that creates a really uncertain business environment that could make it difficult for Chinese companies to thrive. They always have to be thinking about where are the red lines that we have to be careful not to cross. And part of the issue is that that's not always clear. We actually saw a really clear example of this just recently. So there was a really successful, hyped up Chinese AI startup called Manus.
2: Manus went viral after it claimed to be the world's first general AI agent. The agent is able to execute complex tasks like market research, coding, and data analysis.
1: It eventually moved to Singapore, but its founders were Chinese. Its parent company was Chinese. And last year,
3: Meta closing out 2025 with an 11th hour acquisition. The company announcing it is buying Manus.
1: Meta announced that it was going to acquire Manus for $2 billion, which was a really big deal. But pretty much immediately after this was announced, the Chinese government said that it was investigating this acquisition. And just last month,
2: China has blocked Meta's $2 billion takeover of AI startup Manus.
1: They actually announced that they were not going to let the deal go forward.
2: This comes as Beijing continues to take steps to restrict U.S. investment in developing Chinese technologies.
1: And on top of that, during all of this, during this investigation, my colleagues reported that Manus's founders, after they went back to China for a visit, were actually blocked from leaving China.
0: It's interesting because China is famous for doing all of this aggressive industrial policy making to fuel its industries at home. But it sounds like AI may just be a different beast.
1: Yeah, you really need to give scientific minds and researchers kind of the space and freedom to experiment and to kind of follow where their scientific intuitions or their research is leading them. There's a longstanding stereotype that might be a bit of an overgeneralization, but a lot of people tell me that they think it still holds true, which is that China is really good at the 1 to 10 of scientific research, which is taking some kind of scientific discovery and finding the ways to just apply it everywhere and really make it useful. But it's not as good at the 0 to 1, which is just getting to that breakthrough discovery in the first place. And I think that's where the political environment does play a little bit of a role.
0: Right. You can't force innovation from a top-down strategy. So is that the main disadvantage that China sees itself having vis-a-vis the U.S.? Are there others?
1: There are two other really major areas. So one is chips and another one is talent. So on chips, which are the powerful hardware that's necessary for training AI models, the fact is that Chinese chips are just not as powerful as American ones. So Chinese AI companies are still really reliant on chips from NVIDIA to make the best AI that they can.
0: NVIDIA,
1: an American company.
0: Right.
1: Yeah. And China has spent hundreds of billions of dollars on trying to develop domestic powerful chips, but they just haven't gotten there yet. And Chinese policymakers have talked very openly about how a shortage of talent is another problem that they have to face.
0: These are pretty significant handicaps that China has. So just to return to that question that we wrestled with in the beginning of this, is China coming out on top in the global AI race?
1: I think if the end destination of all of this AI is indeed AGI, this superhuman intelligence that is just going to run the world, then I do think American companies are closer to that. I do think Silicon Valley is closer to the cutting edge of technology. But it is important to point out that China is not that far behind. It's a few months behind by most experts' estimates. But if AGI is not the final destination, I mean, if it's not even possible, and the real way to go is to just use AI to improve our daily lives now, then I think China has the edge because it already has deployed AI so much more than the U.S. has. And it's also important to note that by putting AI everywhere in these robots, in these driverless cars, it's also generating a bunch of new data all the time that is making these Chinese models even better every single day, which helps solve one of the bigger problems in AI these days, which is kind of just running out of training data. China is just constantly generating new data for its own models. So at the end of the day, I think that the problem is AI is still so full of so many unknowns. We don't know what the future of this technology is. We don't know what exactly it means to dominate AI or what it would take to dominate AI. And so it's really impossible to say who is pursuing the right path.
0: Vivian, do you think there's a lesson for U.S. companies in China's approach to AI? Because it does seem as though the ambition of reaching toward this superhuman intelligence is so quintessentially American. It's the biggest, most innovative version of this tech possible, but it's also potentially backfiring in a sense, because it seems to be turning a lot of people against this technology very forcefully, whereas

0: because factories are more efficient, people really feel that this technology could be something that is good for them. And I think it's worth noting that we have started to see the conversation in China shift a little bit, especially in recent months. We have seen people start to talk a little bit more about what happens to my job if AI becomes everywhere. But I think that sentiment is still not as maybe prominent as it is in the United States. And actually, that is maybe an interesting result of the government restrictions that we talked about. So yes, on the one hand, they might make it more difficult for Chinese companies to innovate. But on the other hand, I think there's a general sense among many Chinese people that the Chinese government will keep this whole sector under control. It will make sure that AI is just not getting out of hand and leaving society totally unstable. And so that also creates a certain degree of trust in the technology.
1: Right. And I think, ironically, in the U.S., the fact that we have this more freewheeling environment when it comes to AI, there's something about that that makes people more afraid of it. And that backlash from the grassroots right now, that could end up being a problem down the line for AI development in the U.S. That could be a headwind.
0: Yeah, I think that could prove to be a real impediment to AI development in America that is probably just not going to play out in the same way in China.
1: Well, Vivian, thank you so much.
0: Thank you, Natalie.
1: Vivian Wong is a China correspondent for The New York Times.
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3: 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That's it for The Daily. I'm Natalie Kitroev. See you tomorrow.

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0: From PRX and the Jennifer and Ted Stanley Studios at the University of Massachusetts Boston, this is Living on Earth. I'm Jenny Doring.
1: And I'm Ainsley O'Neill. The first gathering of a new international coalition of the willing to transition away from fossil fuels took place in Santa Marta, Colombia, at the end of April. It's a separate event from the UN COP climate negotiations, and it was born in part out of frustration over fossil fuel-friendly nations stalling the COP process. So for this conference, nations seen as spoilers, like the United States, Russia, China, India, and Saudi Arabia, were specifically not invited. Jointly convened by Colombia and the Netherlands, this event brought together 57 countries and the European Union, representing roughly 30% of global energy demand. Also present were civil society organizations and representatives of indigenous peoples. The conference was aimed at accelerating political momentum for a just energy transition and closing the gap between discussions and concrete action when it comes to international climate negotiations. Rodrigo Estrada is a senior climate advisor at Greenpeace International, who is there in Santa Marta. Rodrigo, welcome to Living on Earth.
2: Thank you so much for having me. It's really a pleasure, and I'm glad that I'm able to share a little bit more with you of what was happening down there in Colombia.
1: So tell us what the energy was like there.
2: Well, it was actually fantastic because being a coalition of like-minded states and like-minded people, it was really a breath of fresh air in terms of what it means to be in those spaces. You're having international negotiations and, you know, when it comes to politics, there's always something that you might not necessarily agree with or you don't see eye to eye with. And in this particular case, because everyone was there with the mission of kicking off a serious conversation about how to transition away from fossil fuels, and many find that hard to believe, but it had never actually happened at that level. So the spirits in there were high. People were just like really hopeful. Our conclusion was that it was really that breath of fresh air. Like, you know, it really felt that we were heading somewhere.
1: And now this conference went on for, you know, a number of days. For you, Rodrigo, what were the main takeaways from this?
2: So to me, the first one was the establishment of this advisory scientific panel on the transition, which is meant to be this advisory body that it's going to provide states with feedback and ideas on how to actually make this work. And this also thought to be a complement to what the International Panel on Climate Change is up to. They look into the modeling of weather and climate impacts and where things are headed emissions-wise, whereas other panel would also be looking into what are the economic imperatives, what are the social impacts, what needs to happen from a biodiversity perspective. And so that is really great because it signifies that we're really looking at a transformation on how this is being approached. It's not that we're, you know, like unplugging fossil fuels to plug in something else, but rather that we are getting into this different way of doing things altogether for energy, transportation, and other systems.
1: And now I do feel like the conference is sort of taking place at this very notable time in global history and conflict, because the U.S.-Israel joint war against Iran has resulted in elevated oil and gas prices. It's really brought to the forefront just how dangerous it is for our society, our global society, to be so reliant on fossil fuels. What was said about this war during the Santa Marta conference? To what extent did this discussion about energy motivate or push forward this conference?
2: There's a phrase that I really like to use in this case, which is while we're talking about phasing out fossil fuels, that means also that we're trying to phase out the inherent instability and conflict that comes with the limited resources and scarce resources that fossil fuels represent. And we're actually phasing in renewables and the inherent stability that they can bring, because it's a very different way in which they are distributed. Every region of the world has different access to different resources, so it's a more distributed and diverse approach. And that's from the Greenpeace side of things, how we were approaching it. Like, we really see how this conflict and stability, not just on what's happening right now in Iran and Lebanon, but elsewhere, there are many other places where we see these conflicts playing out, where there is an underlying element of fossil fuels that's like in the back there always, you know, Ukraine, Yemen, you name it, like it's really there. And so what was actually quite, again, refreshing, just going back to what I was saying earlier, is that in the conversations with the government, in their speeches, in the working groups, they were really bringing that to the fore. They were really thinking on, this is a moment in which we sort of get to decide which road we take. Do we continue on the same pathway of fossil fuels, extraction, exploitation, misery, and war? Or do we take another pathway, which is on a more stable, more peaceful, more diverse scenario, that it's actually within reach? That was another really refreshing element of it, to really understand and recognize across the board that it is reachable. It's not some ideal vision that we're somehow miraculously waiting for. It's there.
1: And now there are several emerging economies that are in sort of a tricky place here. They're trying to push progressive policies on climate and environment, but they themselves are dependent on fossil fuels. Colombia, the host country, is one such example. What were some of the concerns that Colombia and these other countries might have expressed during this conference?
2: That's a great question, because it was very patent, first of all, that there was a very strong vocal segment of the participants that were coming from the so-called global south, these developing economies, these places that are still face strongish or very, you know, complicated issues with poverty, with hunger, these social elements, and where this idea of development has somehow been tied to fossil fuels. And what they were saying, well, we have realized that this is not necessarily what we think it is, right? We have enough proof to show that this is not where things are supposed to be happening. So then what is it that we're actually supposed to do? And that's where the conversations became really, really interesting for me, because it was suddenly, okay, how are we going to break free from the situation that's holding us back? And that was touching on multiple elements. You know, on the financial side, they were talking about debt and how that sort of keeps them on the same wheel of, you know, we have to exploit our natural resources and allow for more extraction so that we can repay this debt, that, you know, it's never ending type of thing.
1: And I mean, on the complete opposite end, there are also a number of developed economies that were at the conference as well. I think the European Union, the United Kingdom, Australia, Canada, to name a few. What was their role in these talks on so much of this opposite end?
2: It was quite interesting as well to see what they were up to, because, you know, one of the co-hosts was the Netherlands, right? And it's a country that has this gigantic oil company, Shell. So all of them, France was in there as well. And so they were mostly on the side of also trying to figure out what they should do, because even for them, there was this conversation of what do we really need to do here and how are we supposed to approach this? Because they're also looking into a transition of their own systems. And of course, for them, because of the easy access to finance, et cetera, technology as well, you know, skills, et cetera, they sort of have it easier, but that doesn't mean that it's happening. So one of the positive surprises, I would say, of the conference was that when, you know, France, the French government showed up, they actually brought forward a roadmap on how they are planning to make the transition in France. And of course, there are things in that roadmap that need to be looked at with a finer tooth comb to make sure that they actually meet the level of ambition that a developed country like France has to commit with. So it's, I think, really important that all of us find solutions. It's going to look different in different regions. And then there is that other element of international solidarity and support, because there are countries that do not have access to the resources, have not benefited as much, even if they are the origin of these resources.
1: So, I mean, the road is open from here. What are the next steps to sort of keep up any momentum that this conference is generating?
2: Well, I think that the wonderful thing about it is that there are multiple parallel things happening. So first, really connected to this coalition of like-minded states, they agreed to have a second conference that's going to be co-hosted by Tuvalu and Ireland by the end of April in 2027. So that's one clear way forward, in which, in the meantime, countries of the coalition are expected to work in their national roadmaps, again, just to show how they're actually going to do it. But at the same time, because, you know, the Brazilian presidency of the UN climate talks was actually there, very active, they are going to bring back to the UNFCCC process, which is a UN climate convention, to have these conversations in the fora that correspond to that. So that is going to be, you know, the subsidiary bodies conversation that it's going to happen in Bonn in June, and then at the actual conference of the parties that it's going to take place in Turkey by the end of the year, this year. I'm also really looking forward to see what the scientific advisory panel comes up with. And the fact that these spaces and these conversations are going to continue, that's also something that gives me a lot of hope, because that means that governments and people saw value in them. And it was not just an exercise of, you know, goodwill and come together and shake everyone's hands and then go back home and do nothing. It was more of like, let's come together again. Let's make sure that we follow through with this. So that's what gives me hope.
1: Rodrigo Estrada is a senior climate advisor at Greenpeace International. Rodrigo, thank you so much for joining us today.
2: Thank you so much to you and to your audience. And I hope that we talk soon again.
0: The indie pop band AJR is known for high energy anthems like Weak, Burn the House Down, and the chart-topping Bang. Here we go.

0: Along with growing their fan base of mostly young adults, AJR is growing the climate movement. At sold-out concerts, they offer fans ways to plug into climate advocacy, with tables set up for signing petitions, calling representatives, and information about getting involved in local groups. AJR stands for Adam, Jack, and Ryan Met, brothers who founded the band together. Eldest brother and bassist Adam Met also has a PhD in human rights law and sustainable development, teaches sustainability as an adjunct at Columbia, and is co-founder of the nonprofit Planet Reimagined. He joins me now. Adam, welcome to Living on Earth.
1: Thank you so much for having me. Very happy to be here.
0: So as a musician, what are some of the similarities that you've found between starting a band and producing music and building a successful climate movement?
1: Yeah. So on the music side, if you think about building a fan base, it really is one fan at a time. You have all of these different strategies, whether it's music or social media or live shows or merchandise, marketing campaigns, all of these different ways in for fans. And as we were building that fan community with AJR, I started to think about how we could use those same strategies in order to build effective movements. And so I borrowed a lot of AJR strategies in order to do this. And then I said, okay, this is not just an AJR thing. A lot of bands, a lot of artists use all different strategies. What if we could take all those strategies, bring them down to their first principles, and reapply them to social movements?
0: So you often use your AJR shows to encourage fans to take action in the fight against climate change, such as by providing opportunities for phone banking, signing petitions. How have your fans reacted to this?
1: Honestly, the fans have been incredible. I'll give you a couple of examples. You know, when we pulled into Phoenix on our last full tour, it was 109 degrees out, like literally 109 degrees out. So when we pulled into Phoenix, the action on site was to sign a petition to get the city council to release funds to combat extreme heat. It was something direct, something they could understand, and something that would impact their city. Every single place, we had thousands of fans participating in these actions, and now they've come to expect it. There really is a demand from artists not to be shallow about this, and from fans not to be shallow about this, to give people real concrete ways to participate civically or politically.
0: What is it about music and the concert setting that you think can make this so effective?
1: There are not a lot of settings that can do what music does. When people gather in person, there's something that happens that's a sociological term called collective effervescence.
0: Oh, it's a beautiful term.
1: Yeah, it's great, right? It was coined by the sociologist Emile Durkheim. And Durkheim wrote about this phrase in the religious context. And so when people were getting together to participate in religion, but it really does apply to music as well. You are there, you know almost none of the people that are in the same room as you, but you all have this shared vision and shared purpose and shared community when you're going to see a concert. You all sing along, dance along, etc. And I think one of the things that we've done really effectively is tap into that collective effervescence and apply it to other places. Most people use it for the music in and of itself, which is great, but there's real opportunity to apply it for social change.
0: Tell us about the nonprofit that you also founded, Planet Reimagined. It seems like a large part of that group's work is centered around what you call action research. Explain that term for us and how it's used to advocate for climate solutions.
1: Yeah, so Planet Reimagined is an incubator. We incubate creative climate solutions, and we use this model called action research. We do academic level research, hard-hitting research, peer review level research, with an eye towards how can you implement it as fast as possible. So much research in the world is done, it's great, and it sits on a shelf for decades and nobody uses it. A lot of the mRNA research around the COVID vaccine had sat on a shelf for forever. And it wasn't until it was actually needed for COVID that people went back to that research and started using it. Imagine if that research was done with an eye towards its usefulness. Then we could have had so many health solutions over the last decades that are now being discovered today because we have that mRNA approach to healthcare. So that's very exciting. We have a large tech platform that can essentially take climate policies that work at the city level and help rewrite them for other cities because there's so many cities that are doing amazing work because they can move a lot faster than the federal level. We have the concert work, like you said, and we have a handful of other projects that are being incubated as well.
0: Hearing us talk, some people might think, all right, so AJR's lyrics must talk a lot about climate, environment. That's not really the case. Is there a reason that you kind of avoid or just don't want to go there with climate messaging in your music?
1: So we've done all of the research, and injecting stories of climate, injecting information about climate into music doesn't work. I've had so many people saying, oh, you need to write a climate anthem. That is so disingenuous unless the artist is already so deep in that issue with their fans. The other piece of it is a lot of fans use music as an escape. And if you keep injecting social issues into music over and over and over again in all of these different types, it's not going to feel like an escape. However, there are ways to do it effectively. There are ways to do it that normalizes and creates almost a normative approach to climate action or mental health or any other issue that you want in music. Megan Thee Stallion does this really well. Doechii has done this really well by just having it be a little piece of the song as part of your day-to-day. So we have a song called Inertia that was on our last album. And one of the lyrics in the song was, I was going to save the planet, but today I've got plans. And it's real, right? It makes sense. And it's something that other people are going through. And it just kind of is a little injection, but it's relatable. And it's something that people can understand. And it's not, I was going to save the planet, but today I've got plans. But tomorrow I'm going to go recycle and buy an electric car and do all, right?
0: No.
1: So it's really just injecting it in a way that fans see it as real and not as trying to push them to do something.
0: And that lyric is very self-aware and something we can relate to, of course.
1: Exactly.
0: So a large part of your fan base is youth. What role do you think younger generations have to play in the fight against climate change?
1: We've seen all different ways for young people to participate, both on our tours and off. If you are 18, the number one thing that you can do is vote in local elections. Yes, of course, vote in the presidential and national and federal elections around the world, but local elections are happening every week now, it seems. And there are elections that have happened in the last few months that have come down to a single vote. There are elections that have come down to 7 votes. There are elections that have been around 20 votes that make the difference. Those are school board elections. Those are mayoral elections. Those are city councils. They are places that make the decision about transportation, about how waste is picked up, about parking on streets, about zoning. All of those things are climate issues. So that's the number one thing you could do right now is look up, literally go look up when your next local election is. Make sure you're registered to vote and go vote in that election. It's much more than every 4 years and every 2 years. If you are under that age, you need to bully your parents into going to vote in those local elections. We had some young children on our tour who couldn't sign petitions and couldn't call their representatives, but we had them with clipboards running around the concerts, getting other people to do it. So you have the power to push the people in your family to take these kinds of actions.
0: Adam Mett is a climate activist, educator, and bassist of the indie pop band AJR. He's also the author of Amplify, How to Use the Power of Connection to Engage, Take Action, and Build a Better World. Adam, thank you so much for being here.
1: Thank you so much. This was fantastic.
2: I was going to save the planet, but today I got plans. I guess this is just what I am.
3: 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Our crew includes Naomi Ehrenberg, Paloma Beltran, Swayam Gagneja, Mark Kausch, Mark Sedlender, Don Lyman, Ashanti McLean, Sophia Pandelitis, Jake Rigo, Andrew Scarrett, Bella Smith, Julia Vaz, Elle Wilson, and Hedy Yang. Many thanks and best of luck to our departing intern, Sophie Boker.
0: 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Steve Kerwood is our executive producer. I'm Jenny Doring.
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0: Welcome to Counterspin, your weekly look behind the headlines. I'm Janine Jackson. This week on Counterspin, in 2023, the group Media Matters reported that social media platform X was placing ads for major brands like Apple and IBM alongside content touting Hitler and the Nazi Party, despite the claim of X's CEO that brands are protected from the risk of being next to toxic posts. Musk threatened a thermonuclear lawsuit against Media Matters for reporting the truth, and many in state and federal government were happy to take that work on. 3 years and several court cases later, Media Matters announced victory in what wound up being Media Matters versus Federal Trade Commission. The case and the victory are not just hopeful, but instructive, offering what the group calls a roadmap for other news gathering and nonprofit organizations facing or at risk of government retaliation. We'll hear about the case and the outcome from Media Matters president, Angelo Carsone. Also on the show, since the Supreme Court overturned Roe v. Wade, the dominant method of abortion in the U.S. has become mifepristone, particularly as it can be administered by telehealth without the need for an in-office visit. But now, Louisiana, which has a near-total abortion ban, sued the FDA over the idea of telehealth. And though they got support from a federal appeals court to block remote prescription of mifepristone, a visit by the drug's makers to the Supreme Court led to a temporary stay on that. As the debate continues, we'll revisit a conversation we had a few years ago with Rachel K. Jones, principal research scientist at Guttmacher Institute, who knows more than most about mifepristone. That's coming up this week on Counterspin. With our First Amendment rights under threat everywhere, it's heartening to see folks pushing back and that pushback having impact. But advocates sometimes seem to spend more time lamenting setbacks than understanding victories. So let's pay attention to this story. The Federal Trade Commission, weaponized along with so many nominally nonpartisan agencies in service of MAGA and Trumpism, launched a particular sort of legal attack on the group Media Matters because of a report they produced that rattled Elon Musk. 3 years later, the FTC is throwing in the towel on that bullying with a legally binding settlement. Media Matters President Angelo Carsone says the victory shows the importance of holding power to account and the importance of fighting instead of folding. He joins us now by phone. Welcome to Counterspin, Angelo Carsone.
1: Thanks for having me.
0: Well, congratulations on the win, first of all.
1: Thank you
0: for fighting for it, because really it's a win for free speech and everybody who values that. Yeah.
1: Thank you.
0: Well, folks can get the detailed story with all of the legal back and forths on MediaMatters.org. But for those who may not have heard of it, I'll ask you just to talk through the key events. What first of all, was the report and the fallout that made Elon Musk himself initially threaten a thermonuclear lawsuit against you?
1: I'm glad you started there, because it is all connected. Back in the fall of 2023, we published some reports about ad adjacency for big advertisers and sort of pro-Nazi content. And Elon Musk was very upset about that, and he didn't just threaten, but ultimately initiated what he describes as thermonuclear lawsuits in Texas, in Singapore, in Ireland. But at the same time that happened, Stephen Miller, who was not the deputy chief of staff at the time, because Trump wasn't reelected, said publicly, you know, in addition to your lawsuits, you should get Republican attorney generals to investigate Media Matters as well. And that's what happened. They ginned up these investigations where Ken Paxton and Andrew Bailey in Missouri launched them. And, we sued to get injunctions against those investigations. And that was sort of a novel theory that we had at the time. We got some new case law, some new precedent. And it wasn't just about protecting ourselves. We sort of saw this new playbook emerging. So if you fast forward, one of the things that happened is we got new precedent. Ken Paxton appealed. He lost at the appellate court. So now we're in May of 2025. So Trump is back in office. The same week that the circuit court secured our victory against and shut down fully the other investigations, the FTC Trump's administration took up the charge and basically issued a nearly identical investigation. They claimed it wasn't related to Texas at the time, but as we later found out, there was tons of overlap and cross-pollination. In fact, apparently Ken Paxton was working with the FTC on some of these matters. Mm-hmm. And they even referenced the articles that we published as a part of it. And the investigation was expansive. It went back all the way to 2019. The types of materials they were seeking had nothing to do with what you would expect. I mean, and also we're a nonprofit. So it wasn't about getting to some kind of core commercial interest. It was about, as you noted in your intro, using the levers of government to either, you know, bully or intimidate or maybe break through a whole bunch of means, including just the cost of complying because mm-hmm. the process is the punishment. And so we sued to get an injunction. And, you know, there's a little bit of back and forth there. But what happened is we got an injunction and then just filed an emergency appeal, and they lost the emergency appeal, and then they filed a secondary appeal. And in the circuit court, it looked like they were going to lose, that they were going to get a bad judgment. And so they withdrew their demand and they said, okay, we can go home now. We're no longer investigating. It's all over. Mm-hmm. And so when we talk about a settlement, it's not like, you know, a lot of times usually that's a bad thing because it means that you caved in some way. But it's the opposite here. We secured victories in court, and then we didn't let them off the hook. When they tried to withdraw, we said, no, not so fast. Mm-hmm. If you want to withdraw, you're going to need to give assurances and protections that are extended beyond just letting this whole thing done. We're going to need to know this can't happen again and that we'll be able to battle this out in the future if we need to in jurisdictions that are safe or that are at least relevant for us, like D.C., as opposed to letting them drag us to Florida or someplace else.
0: Right.
1: So that's sort of the genesis, a lot of legal back and forth, but it has been, you know, 2 years and 8 months of investigations. And yesterday was the first day where the organization was not under investigation from some hostile government entity.
0: Well, let me ask you as a point of clarification. People hear the FTC was going to investigate, but you're talking
1: yeah.
0: about investigative demands. It wasn't so much they were going to do homework and learn about Media Matters. They were demanding what? Things from you. What was that like?
1: Yes, and that's to tell, you know, what they asked for was 7 years' worth of records, and the records included everything from all of our donors, all of our fundraising communications, all of the staff that ever worked at Media Matters, including during that time period, all of the editorial decisions that were made for every piece of content that we published, every article, all sources that we relied on, that we talked to. We have reporters on staff. They wanted a list of all the sources and all the articles that they connected with. And that's just one page.
0: Yeah.
1: They asked for a copy of all of the discovery material in the Musk cases, the Texas cases, which is millions of documents. they asked for all of our communications with name and entity, whether it be news outlets, third parties, civil society organizations, voting rights organizations. I mean, it's expansive. And part of what is so significant about this, and I think this is the real tell, is that because these demands are always such a huge amount,
0: they
1: have a lot of power, because then you typically want to negotiate with them. And that's what other players are doing, because then you say, I'll give you half, you know, let's just make this go away.
0: Right.
1: But they have a lot of power to do these investigations without having to get, you know, warrants or other things. They could sue you in court, and usually they get a lot of latitude to do that. What we argued and why it's so significant is not just that it protects us. We actually got a lot of due precedent. And what we showed is that you don't have to take this. You could go to court and you can get these demands shut down before they even get a chance to start. You don't have to be trapped in the administrative bureaucracy, which, as we know right now, is being weaponized right. by the Trump administration. And that's the significant. The real takeaway from all of this is not just that we're having a sigh of relief, it's that a lot of news, civil society organizations and news outlets, they now have a new tool in the toolkit to say, I don't need to negotiate. I can go to court and I can get you to stop this without trapping me under the administrative process.
0: Mm-hmm, mm-hmm. And it's an example that you can say, well, actually, no, you can try that and it can work, rather than in theory, maybe this is something we should try. You have actually a case in which it succeeded.
1: That's right.
0: Can I ask you to take a second here to define jawboning? Because I think some might say, well, you know, it was onerous, but the FTC was just asking for information and that's not retaliation. So, you know, we shouldn't be bringing the First Amendment into it. But jawboning, and we can talk about what that means, it does come under the First Amendment.
1: It does. It's a form of using really intense coercive pressure from, you know, a government entity or a legislative entity to sort of force a desired result, right? So it's sort of using some official channels and sort of the specter of those official channels to make you comply in one way or another. And, you know, a lot of times in the Trump era, people talk about it a bit as sort of anticipatory obedience. Mm-hmm. And it's that, you know, they're going to misuse their power, the government. And so a lot of entities, big and small, say, okay, I'm just going to, I'll give you what you ask for. Mm-hmm. So I don't have to deal with this. And it's true. They have a lot of, you know, government agencies do investigations. They can do demands. But there are tells that it's jawboning and that it's retaliatory. One is, who was involved in this? Some of the key decision makers or those that were involved at the FTC have been on the record publicly before they got into these positions, talking about their intention to use their power to go after organizations like Media Matters, even naming us.
0: Right.
1: So that was one example. The other is that, as I noted in that sort of long intro, the arc, they keep coming at us to get the same information, which is, what were you doing in 2020, you know, related to the election? And what were you saying about what you're claiming is disinformation to these other civil society organizations? And tell us your donor information. And they keep coming. And also that it's not connected to anything related to the work that we did with respect to X. And yet, as evidence came out, it was clear that they were coordinating with Paxton when, you know, they jawboned the major advertisers into giving them a settlement. And when they filed their stipulation, they did it in Texas, even though they didn't need to, the FTC, that is. So it is a real thing to consider, and that's the environment we're in now, is that the Trump administration will use the levers of government power not just to prosecute, but to ultimately achieve a desired result through these other coercive tactics.
0: You can think of Brendan Carr from the FCC talking about Jimmy Kimmel last fall and saying, we can do this the easy way or the hard way. You know, mm-hmm. these companies can find ways to change conduct, to take action, frankly, on Kimmel, or, you know, there's going to be additional work for the FCC ahead. Well, you know, that sounds like what somebody says with a knife to you, you know, that doesn't sound like someone suggesting policy the way they'd like it to see it go. It's clearly coercive.
1: Totally. And, you know, these administrative agencies, the assumption has been, you know, we live in a world of norms, right? You know, we've benefited from having some, you know, stability in our governance, even though we've known for a long time that it's unfairly advantaged to the powerful. It is sort of a new twist to blow up all those norms.
0: Yep.
1: And at the same time, weaponize all the instruments of these agencies. Mm-hmm. And as we're seeing it play out time and again, that it is very significant. And the part that I think is one of the so what's of this, and, you know, is the same time that we were receiving the FTC as these before our powers, they were pressuring all these major entities into giving them, you know, a consent decree, which is essentially an agreement from one of the targets. You know, they got major media buyers to agree they would no longer move advertisements off places that were considered controversial, which has been a hobby horse of right-wing media for a long time. And it was all the specter of using these investigations and their investigatory power to do it. They're the companies, they're the entities that have the deepest pockets to fight these fights.
0: Right.
1: And so when they took themselves off the field, what they basically did was sharpen the blade for the administration to use this tactic against other players. Because, you know, other players are smaller and have less resources and less ability to fight. So it became all the more important to try to do something proactive that created some new case law to then give a tool in the toolkit. And I'll give the example that even in the first year, that original precedent that we established in the Paxton case, it was applicable in our victory against the FTC, but it's also been used in almost 30 cases against the Trump administration's overreach against individuals and other entities. So it has really provided a real useful tool to protect against the types of job learning and other course of tactics that they could deploy.
0: I thought it was interesting that Media Matters v. FTC had an amicus brief from the Cato Institute, who many probably don't think of as progressive warriors, but because they said, you know, this is a violation of the First Amendment and we're against it, you know. So this wasn't even a partisan issue, if you think about it.
1: No, and we had 48 amicus briefs, one of which was a whole bunch of news organizations, the AP, the New York Times, Reuters, you know, any major news outlets filed amicus briefs on the same thing. And everybody came at it with a similar angle. It's an attack on the First Amendment, but in slightly different ways. News outlets were looking at it from the free press perspective. Places like Cato were in the expression. We had a whole bunch of voting rights organizations and and civil society organizations come at it from the free assembly perspective. Because if you think, you know, one of these things they were looking for, like I said, was the donors.
0: Right.
1: That's not relevant. Even if everything they claimed they were investigating was significant, who was funding it is not their charge.
0: Right.
1: And getting access to nonprofit donors is designed to be protected. Because, you know, the effect is if they can get that, they can harass them and ultimately chill, you know, the contributions to civil society. And there was a fairly wide buy-in that this was a critical case. And you don't get to the amicus stage unless you stand up the first time around. And I think that, to me, is the ultimate takeaway. It sucks.
0: Yeah.
1: And it's unfortunate that we have to do it. But, you know, if you don't fight, you're guaranteed to lose. And you just don't lose for yourself. You actually make it easier for them to do it again and again and again. And that, I think, is the big takeaway from all of this, is that there does need to be a little bit of a stiff spine if we're all going to get through this with some of our rights intact.
0: Well, it's not identical to Trump's EEOC bringing suit against the New York Times because a white man didn't get the promotion he felt he deserved.
1: Right.
0: But it feels like the same project.
1: Yeah. Part of Miller's strategy early on was to do these 1-2 punches of deploying civil lawsuits and state power in some way. And this is before Trump got back into office, but one of the projects that he had been engaging in, and that's where that AG idea came from, is that when you launch these broad-scale suits, follow that up with these types of investigations, because you can box in your target. And even if you're not successful, you get them to change their behavior in anticipation of the next one.
0: Okay.
1: And now that they're in government power, they're using it. And I think that's, to your point, it's the same thing. They're leveraging this repeated, you know, civil lawsuits and then some type of follow-up of a government attack, because it weakens the target even more.
0: Well, finally, and you've kind of answered this, but I think if folks hear the story and they get the short version, oh, Media Matters fought the FTC and they won, they miss a lot, because there has been, as you've indicated, there have been costs to the group on your time, on your resources, and it's not like those impacts are erased with a legal settlement, and it's not like another group would have been able to do exactly what you've done, you know, depending on their size and their strength. And then the other piece of that, which you've also addressed, but what has been the real cost to the government? Because, you know, their coffers
1: yeah.
0: aren't going down, you know, and so what
1: That's
0: is
1: right.
0: really materially to dissuade them from doing this again and again? So in terms of impacts on you and on them, it's not like everything goes back to zero because you've won this settlement.
1: No, it's so true. And, you know, I think when Trump first got into power and they went after big law firms, you know, I think one of the big takeaways from all of that is that if you get all those big firms that do a lot of the pro bono work, you make it a lot easier to engage in these types of attacks, because you sort of suck out the resources from the community that would need to fight back. And, you know, I think I'm really grateful that at least at the appellate level, we were able to secure some pro bono support from Washington Litigation Group, and we lucked out. But in this environment, that's rare because of how little pro bono resources remain, just given the Trump wave of attacks. And it gets to your point, they're willing to do a trench warfare approach and inch this along if they have to keep moving the needle. It doesn't go back. But the one thing that I think has been guiding a lot of our thinking around these fights is that you can't stop people from speeding, but if you put some speed bumps in, you can slow them down. And that's kind of how I think about this. I'm not sort of, you know, wide-eyed about it. It is bleak and brutal, but there are some speed bumps now, and hopefully others can pick that up and continue to undermine and neutralize these sort of jawboning tactics.
0: Well, it certainly has provided some hope for lots of us. So we've been speaking with Angelo Carasone, president of Media Matters. They're online at mediamatters.org. Thank you so much, Angelo Carasone, for joining us this week on Counterspin.
1: Thank you.
0: In 2023, Counterspin spoke with Rachel K. Jones, principal research scientist at Guttmacher Institute, the research and policy group focused on sexual and reproductive health and rights. We talked about medication abortion, in particular mifepristone. I asked Rachel Jones what we could say about the impact of the introduction of medication abortion more than 20 years ago.
2: Right. So we know from decades of medical research that mifepristone is safe, effective, and widely accepted by both patients and providers. And Guttmacher's own research has established that the majority of abortions are done with medication abortions, 53% in 2020.
0: So what would we expect, I mean, immediately and then maybe longer term, if this effort to make mifepristone unavailable, if that were to actually go through, what sort of impacts would you be expecting?
2: Okay, so there's actually a lot that we don't know about what's going to happen or what would happen if the Supreme Court were to impose restrictions on mifepristone. But again, it's important to recognize that any restrictions that are put in place are not based on medical science. We do know that it would have a devastating, any restrictions that were put in place would have a devastating impact on abortion access. Again, 53% of abortions are medication abortions. Currently, 55% of women in the U.S., only 55% of women in the U.S. live in a county that has an abortion provider. And if mifepristone were taken away, that number would drop to 51%. But it would have a big impact. There are 10 states that would have a substantially larger, notable impact. So about 40% of clinics in the U.S. only offer medication abortion. And so again, there's 10 states where if this was taken, if these clinics were taken away, if these providers were taken away, that substantially large proportions of people would no longer have access to abortion. And some of these are states that are actually supportive of abortion rights, states like Colorado, Washington, New Mexico. And again, just one example, in Colorado, it's currently the case that 82% of women living in Colorado live in a county that has an abortion provider. If mifepristone were no longer available, this number would drop to 56%.
0: I think it's important the way that Guttmacher links health and rights, you know, and the way that your work shows that access, sometimes media presented as though we're talking about the United States and rights to access to abortion in the United States, but it varies very much, as you're just indicating, by region, by state, and then also by socioeconomic status. So there are a number of things to consider here in terms of this potential impact, yeah?
2: Definitely. Again, we know from decades of Guttmacher research on people who have abortions that it's people in disadvantaged populations, low-income populations, people of color, who access abortion at higher rates than other groups. And so by default, any restriction on abortion, whether it's a complete ban, a gestational ban, a ban on a certain type of method, on a medication abortion, it's going to disproportionately impact these groups that are already, again, at a disadvantage.
0: Well, and I think particularly when we're talking about medication abortion, you know, if you know, you know. If you never thought about it, then maybe you never thought about it. But there's a difference between having to go to a clinic where maybe you're going to go through a phalanx of, you know, red-faced people screaming at you and
2: right.
0: The ability to access that care in other ways. It's an important distinction, yeah?
2: Definitely. You know, one of the benefits of medication abortion of mifepristone is that it can be offered via telemedicine. You know, if there's a consultation, it can be done online or over the phone, and then the drugs can be mailed to somebody. There are online pharmacies that can provide medication abortion. This means that people, right, don't have to travel to a clinic, that they don't have to, in some cases, travel hundreds of miles to get to a clinic, that they don't have to worry about childcare and taking off time from work. So

0: immersed in this stuff. What do you make of the reporting on the medical reality of abortion? And would more knowledge help inform the broader conversation, or is it just two kind of different conversations? What do you think?
1: Right. I definitely think it's two different conversations. Like I said, we have decades of scientific medical research establishing that medication abortion is safe, effective, and widely accepted. People who don't support abortion choose to ignore the science and the safety and dig for their own factoids and supposed scientific facts to support their arguments.
0: It's so strange how the media debate always seems to start again and again at point zero, you know, as though there were no facts in the matter or
1: right.
0: no experience, and as though women aren't experts on their own experience, you know.
1: Right.
0: Well, finally, we see things like the Women's Health Protection Act, you mm-hmm. know, federalizing the right to abortion. I know the law is not necessarily your purview, but in terms of responding to these court moves and these state level moves, do you think that federal action is the way to go?
1: Certainly, that is one solution, right? The Women's Health Protection Act would enshrine the right to abortion federally. But we also need, and especially in the current environment, I don't want to say Women's Health Protection Act is pie in the sky, but given everything that's going on right now, we also need federal and state policymakers to step up to restore, protect, and expand access to abortion. But a lot of these restrictions are imposed. I mean, quite frankly, you know, the right to abortion was removed because of Roe, and that allows states to impose pretty much any restriction that they want to. We're seeing from all these different laws that are being implemented. And so it really is a lot of times at the state level, and certainly in the current environment, the state level is what we might need to focus on.
0: That was Rachel K. Jones talking with Counterspin back in April of 2023. And that's it for Counterspin for this week. Counterspin is produced by FAIR, the National Media Watch Group based in New York. 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I'm Janine Jackson. 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

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Keywords are Hacksaw Jazz.

Geiger von Mueller, always communicating with our program, obviously on solo guitar. This is called Neo-Cubist Blues, his new release. Took the track Heavy Light Darkness. To us, we heard octaves and slide, some of the things he does on his acoustic guitar. Geiger von Mueller, a new release. Before that, from our archives, the Northern Arizona University Jazz Ensemble, Bluesette, with Full Moon Hacksaw Jazz and Blues and Radio 586 AZ Roots. It all comes together as we're going to work on new releases. We've got a lot of them to go through. Let's go on down the line and begin in Jersey City at the Statuary, where Todd Chubb is holding court. He's a trumpet player and is called SBB Bounce, Hacksaw Jazz.

Andrea Miller on vocals. She advances from a preliminary round of play, and her brand new release is Let Our Love Take Wing. We took the well-known Black Orpheus, good job, we must say. And even after we decided to advance this new release, then she wrote us and thanked us for playing her on the air, played her recently. So this is a brand new one, Andrea Miller, and the trumpet man on that one, Tony Guerrero. Before that, a new release from Todd Chubb, live at the Statuary, Jersey City. And this was an impressive group, and I've never heard of any of them. Todd Chubb, trumpet, Bruce Williams, alto sax, Oscar Perez on piano, Tom DiCarlo on upright bass, and Jerome Jennings, they point out, drums and cymbals. That's right. You could play drums themselves, I suppose. Cymbals add a lot to our music. Hacksaw Jazz, continuing with another one. And we love the sound of the Hammond B3 organ, especially when they get that solid bass line going, as this man does so well. Chris Hazelton and his group of young musicians, high-level players, they're doing here Lee Morgan's Speedball with

Chris Hazleton, speedball, baritone sax and a tenor sax, each here played by Brett Jackson. I think he's a Hammond B3 contender out there, that's for sure. Chris Hazleton.

0: Lively and fun. Hacksaw Jazz.
1: Hacksaw Tom, keep playing the music. Talk to you soon.

Erika von Kleist on the piccolo. She specializes in that instrument only. Great titles on this, too, beginning with the album title, Pickpocket, P-I-C-C. And this was Pick a Peck, P-I-C-C. Erika von Kleist. As we're going through the new releases, Tom Colson with you. We're to our standard fare, and we must include Thelonious Monk whenever we can. So here's this installment.

The sweetest sounds, and it is piano time. I mean, piano can make sweet music, hot music, and Donald Brown was there on piano, one of a handful of wonderful jazz pianists who came out of Memphis through the years. Outstanding and incredible. And, you know, you had one generation of Phineas Newborn and Harold Mayburn, and then you had a later generation of Mulgrew Miller, and Donald Brown comes to mind. And here he was with a group including Steve Nelson, Vibes, Alan Dawson on drums, Charnette Moffett playing bass, Donald Brown, piano, the sweetest sounds. Piano before that from Thelonious Monk, the original version of Evidence, late 40s for Blue Note Records, featuring Milt Jackson on Vibes, along with the pianist, composer, Thelonious Monk. Which brings us next on Hacksaw Jazz, to Round Midnight. I always need to deal with Round Midnight, with so many versions out there. In fact, I'm holding an album with 7 different versions of the same tune, done by different artists, beginning with Thelonious Monk, the composer, of course. We played a few of them, and we're going down the line, landing next on Stan Getz in 1953. Here is Stan on tenor sax, Hal Overton piano, and Jimmy Rainey on guitar, and their treatment of Monk's Round Midnight.

0: Wow, what we can do with the Monk influence. Thelonious Monk composition, Ruby My Dear, played here by the Max Roach Group. And shortly after Monk's passing, I know that Max Roach employed Cecil Bridgewater on trumpet, so take a stab and a guess at that one. And Ruby My Dear, from a compilation for Monk, a tribute to the music of Thelonious Monk, in this case, Max Roach, and Monk passed in 1982. Before that, Thelonious Monk music, Around Midnight, is performed by Stan Getz and Jimmy Rainey on guitar. A perfect combination. Close to perfection, anyway, in jazz, as we hear it. Program number 2198, downloading us this week, Community Radio WFVR in South Royalton, Vermont. We hope we pass the audition.
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All right, Gregory Tardy, the track is Nick Hoot with Marcus Printup on trumpet. Want to bring in this next one, introducing Lester Young, a jam session in 1944 with Mary Bryant singing a Lester Young original Midnight Symphony to start the medley, ending Jammin' the Blues.

grab your coat, get your hat, leave your worries on the doorstep. Just direct your feet to the sunny side of the street.

Well, the day I'm not allowed to play Lester Young is the day I'll give up doing radio. So that is a jam session, 1944, with several all-stars. Singer in the middle, Mary Bryant, Harry Sweets Edison on trumpet, Lester Young leader and tenor saxophone, Marlo Morris played the piano, Barney Kessel on guitar, who just seemed to be everywhere, especially in the 1940s, Red Callender or John Simmons on bass, Sid Catlett on drums, a couple more saxophones. Sounded like Illinois Jacket honking and screaming at the end on Jammin' the Blues. And in the middle, Sunny Side of the Street, beginning with the Midnight Symphony. Gorgeous Lester Young tenor saxophone playing. What's there not to like?

0: Hear what we mean? Couldn't not play it. Might as well be spring. It's Sarah Vaughan, one of her very first recordings. As we continue now, another vocalist. This is Don Clement, and Dear Ms. Deary is her dedication. Blossom Deary hits. John Clayton bass, Steve Kovalchuk on guitar, Jeff Hamilton on drums, Don Clement piano and voice. Let's pick it up.
1: It's love, it's love. Well, who would have thought that this is love? Then why have I fought it? What a way to feel like I could touch the sky. What a way to feel like I found my guide. It's love at last. I've someone to cheer for.

Scott Rutenberg on the piano, City Lights, Merriman's Playhouse, Oscar Peterson Tribute by the Scott Rutenberg Trio. Ahead of that, Dawn Clement, D-A-W-N, Dear Ms. Deary is her brand new one, All Blossom Deary Tribute, and we took the track It's Love, Dawn Clement, new release.

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1: Here's Matthew G., a driving trombonist, highly rated by musicians, getting his first real chance to show off his stuff to the jazz record public.

Listen to the lady. She speaks the truth. She's talking to us. Catherine Russell live. Jazz at Lincoln Center. Her brand new one, You Ain't Living Right. We took from that. Before that, Matthew G. on trombone and Ernie Henry on the alto sax. And it's entitled Joram. And now on to this new release from Andrew Moorhead on piano. He's in trio setting. The track Phased Voices. Hacksaw Jazz.

0: jazz expression in trio format. We believe that a little bit of repetition goes a long way. It's called Phased Voices, a track from Andrew Moorhead, a new release called Mirage. Go into this, we're feeling lucky. This is time for Carla Bley, the late Carla Bley. She passed not too long ago. Big band leader and writer, usually. But here's a posthumous release for the first time, A Joyful Noise, and we're going to just go ahead and begin from the beginning. La Paloma. Here's Carla Bley, Hacksaw Jam.
1: The real reason I'm here is to play a new piece that I wrote especially for this occasion, but I'm not going to play that until the second set. First, you must listen to old music. The first piece that I'm going to play is very, very old. I asked what kind of music would appeal to the people of Hamburg, and this is what they told me.

La Paloma is performed and arranged and conducted by Carla Bley, American jazz musician, pianist, composer, arranger, bandleader, born 1936, died 2023. She was an icon thanks to an unconventional and original style. But we'll say that she brought sardonic humor and new sounds to jazz, adhering to conventionless rule-breaking and making complex seem simple, and always with a sense of humor, a wink in every bar of the music. La Paloma is interpreted by Carla Bley, a release posthumously, originally done by the NDR radio, and it, thanks to their archives, it is now released commercially. It featured Steve Slagle on the saxophone, and the leader, Carla Bley, on organ and glockenspiel, La Paloma. With Hacksaw Jazz, let's go on with Randy Weston on piano. I want to go back to this Riverside sampler. We'll let a couple go with Randy Weston's piano into Sarah Vaughan's vocal. I think it'll work out.

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0: When I was in high school, I started getting into the idea of lucid dreaming, largely because I was having chronic nightmares.
1: That saxophonist, Nicole Glover.
0: I remember feeling like if I could maybe control my experience in the dream, I might be able to find my way out of it.
1: From the start, Nicole has had visions about her life, and she's always been a problem solver. One day, she dreamt of leaving her hometown in Portland, Oregon, to follow a dream of becoming a jazz musician in New York City. A scary problem to solve for any young artist.
0: I had this recurring dream in high school where I would be flying over what would be Brooklyn and Queens and a little past that into Long Island. And I would look down and there would be all sorts of strange, almost Grimm's fairy tale oriented things going on. There'd be like a haunted forest and there'd be like castles that, you know, obviously are not aesthetically part of the city, but in terms of maybe the mythology of what New York has been to so many people and what I kind of thought it might be for me.
1: The road to becoming a successful jazz musician is often a bumpy one. In this hour, we follow the hero's journey of a jazz musician. It's a

0: Woman versus a city.
1: Man, I was a mess for sure.
0: Take a journey with the saxophonist Nicole Glover as we explore haunted forests and towering castles of her dreams and imagination. With her tenor saxophone, she finds a way to thrive in New York's arduous concrete jungle. I'm Christian McBride, and this is Jazz Night in America. Before we leap into her story, let's listen to some music. This is Kenny Dorham's The Fox, performed by Nicole Glover and her band.

0: That was The Fox from Nicole Glover's album Plays, featuring Steve Nelson on vibes, Tyrone Allen on bass, and Kayvon Gordon on drums. The year is 2009. Nicole's dream of moving to New York has just come true, or close enough. She's accepted a scholarship to study at the prestigious William Patterson University in New Jersey, right across the Hudson River. At 18, she's ready to get to work.
1: I'd never seen anything like New York City before. Portland's a city, but it's not a big city. And so, musically, it was unbelievable to have such saturated opportunities to hear people. When I started looking into William Patterson, I realized also that Harold Mayburn was there. The great Mulgrew Miller was there.
0: Two piano jazz legends. Rest in peace.
1: So I ended up going to William Patterson and spending time with these people, and they were all so generous. Mulgrew, we would catch him on his way out of the door. Poor guy, he's trying to go home, and we're all there asking more questions, and he would stay and he would talk to us for a long time. That's also when I started having access to New York. Students were going in every night to check out music.
0: Nicole and about 15 others were regularly carpooled to late-night jam sessions in the city.
1: I think there was a little part of me that knew that being actually in Manhattan maybe wasn't the best for me. I knew that I might have been prone to distractions.
0: Anyone who has lived as a musician in this city has seen this story. New York seduces, it elates, and then, just as quickly, it can destroy you. All the temptations, the forbidden fruits, can be a trap for any young artist.
1: Man, I was a mess for sure. I mean, I was getting super f***ed up all the time. Just like, you know, kind of classic story of like, get out of high school and just go nuts. I mean, I just went nuts.
0: She was wandering through her own strange lands. From her 2021 album, this is Strange Lands.

0: We're back in New York City, where Nicole was starting to lose control.
1: Yeah, I was feeling a lot of internal tension kind of bubbling up for a while, and feeling like there were just parts of myself that really needed addressing. This rising turmoil, so to speak, and it all culminated the night I was leaving my friend's house, actually. And I was pulling out of their driveway. And I had pulled out of their driveway into like a parallel spot. I got rear-ended by a drunk driver while I was at a complete stop. The car I had was not salvageable. I had really bad whiplash for like a month. That really kind of felt like the catalyst for me to say, okay, I think that this is a place that I am glad to have been in, probably be in again, but something is telling me that it's not the place I need to be in right now.
0: Exhausted, deflated, Nicole's dreams were crushed. She decided it would be best to leave New York after only 2 years at William Patterson. This is Twilight Zone from her album Strange Lands, featuring Daniel Duke on bass and Nick Cacioppo on drums.

0: That was The Twilight Zone, written by bassist Daniel Duke and saxophonist Nicole Glover.
1: It was soon after moving back to Portland that I knew I was going to go back. It just had to be the right time.
0: Nicole tries to get right before her triumphant return to New York. That's when Jazz Night returns. I'm Christian McBride.
2: 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The estate of Joan B. Kroc, whose bequest served as an enduring investment in the future of public radio and seeks to help NPR produce programming that meets the highest standard of public service in journalism and cultural expression. 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

0: Welcome back to Jazz Night in America. I'm Christian McBride. When saxophonist Nicole Glover returned home to Portland, Oregon, she knew exactly what to do.
1: It became really evident to me that in order for me to best function in a place like New York, that I was going to need to have to take a little bit of a step back and grow a little bit as a musician and as a person. I moved back in with my parents, and I reconnected with some of my mentors and forged a couple of new and really important relationships.
0: The first musician she met up with was George Colligan.
1: Pianist is one word for him. I think moved to Portland the same week I moved back. He was a big part of keeping me aligned, and I just started practicing all the time.

0: She then met up with another musician, a local Wise drummer.
1: Another really important mentor of mine, great drummer named Alan Jones. He kind of helped me craft this routine where I was practicing 8, 9, 10 hours a day, you know, locking in, really staying focused. And I just got really serious about that, about taking care of myself and just doing a lot of work musically, but also internally and holistically, trying to just get myself right.
0: It was Alan Jones who pushed Nicole to go even deeper, to look inside herself and examine her vivid dream life. He gave her a book by Carl Jung, the pioneering psychologist whose work on dreams and the unconscious has influenced generations.
1: Memories, Dreams, Reflections was the first work of his I read.
0: This book had a profound effect on Nicole, so much so that she would dedicate an entire album to the idea. We're hearing selections from that record throughout this show.
1: One of the things that really spoke to me about him is when he talked about the number one and the number two personality. The number one personality being how you're perceived, how you're received within the world, how you relate to the world on an external level. And it's not necessarily a false thing, it's a real thing. It's a real and can be a very genuine thing and an important thing to understand and to cultivate and all of that. But the number two personality, as he describes it, is just for you. And it's something that only you know and have access to.
0: Nicole ruminated on this deeply. This lesson didn't only apply to her personal life. It could also be used in her music.
1: That process of bringing the internal and making it external, and really the thing that is guiding that, is the you that only you know.
0: Jung describes this as individuation, the process in which a person brings unconscious aspects of the psyche into consciousness and integrates them, fostering a whole, more authentic type of self-expression.
1: People could try to explain what's happening, but they were just tapping into something. Whatever the internal being is hearing and bringing out and just trying to trust that, because sometimes you play something, you don't know where it came from, you can't explain it, but it happens, and you trusted it enough to let it happen. You were able to get out of your own way.
0: Let's hear Nicole tap into her unfettered creativity. This is number two, composed by Lawrence Williams, from Nicole's Memories, Dreams, Reflections.

0: That was number two, performed by tenor saxophonist Nicole Glover, with Tyrone Allen II on bass and Kayvon Gordon on drums. After 4 years of regrouping in Portland, practicing, rebuilding, Nicole was almost ready to take another stab at the jazz life in New York.
1: I certainly was not expecting the Big Apple to roll out a red carpet for me. Because I had been here before, I was very realistic about what it was going to look like for me.
0: Unfortunately, Nicole's realistic projections about her jazz future would be derailed yet again. Before we hear about Nicole's escapades in New York Part 2, let's listen to some more music. This is March.

0: March, composed by Miki Yamanaka, performed by Nicole Glover and her band from Memories, Dreams, Reflections. With her horn and her mind all shined up, she seemed ready for prime time. Well, almost. That's after the break.
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0: You're listening to Jazz Night in America. I'm Christian McBride. The year is 2015. Nicole is back in New York, fresh from the woodshed, her horn sharper than ever and ready to make her move.
2: Within 6 months of moving back to New York, I was working two jobs. One of them, I was the coat check person at the Village Vanguard. During the day, I was actually working in wine. And so I would sprint to the 96th Street 2-3 downtown train, and I would get down to the Village and I would run to the Vanguard just in time for them to open for their first show, and I would check the coats. So I was immediately working, you know, 50, 60 hours a week.
0: And all of that came before the real work, long hours of practice and hustling for any chance to play in New York's clubs or studios.
2: I was the European wine buyer for Whole Foods in New York for a while. All these people in the New York wine industry all of a sudden became very interested in me, and I really went from being a minimum wage retail worker to just suddenly being thrown into these situations in which I saw a completely different New York. I was invited to this champagne dinner at the Whitney Museum after hours. It was lavish, tasting menu with wine pairings. And I had to sit there and kind of act like it wasn't a completely new experience for me. So I leave this dinner and I go to the subway and I swipe my card, my Metro card, and it says balance was too low. And I go to fill my card and my cards are declining. And I texted someone and said, can I borrow $40 to get the unlimited weekly MetroCard pass? I will pay you back as soon as my paycheck arrives. But it was very strange to go from eating champagne and caviar to 5 minutes later not being able to get on the subway.
0: Years went by with Nicole working through the same exhausting rigmarole, and she wasn't making much headway in jazz either.
2: Well, I had been in New York by about 5 years at that point. I kind of went, what am I doing? I can't do this anymore. This has been cool, you know, but I gotta get out of here. So saved up some money and quit. I knew that I had about 6 months before I would run out of money. And I said, I need to be working as a saxophonist.
0: The bet on herself finally paid off.
2: So when I quit the wine store, I started just making it my job to be around, basically, because I had time. And so with that time, I used it to just take any opportunity I could to play with anyone who wanted to play with me. One of the earliest regular gigs that I started getting called for was with the great bassist Gene Perla, who is known best, perhaps, for playing with Elvin Jones. It was around this time also that I got my first gig touring internationally with an incredible singer, a beautiful Afro-Spanish singer named Buica, who found me online, I guess. I was so excited. Touring was all I ever wanted to do.
0: By the end of 2019, Nicole's jazz career was finally taking off. The invitations started piling in. One came from the jazz supergroup Artemis, led by pianist Rini Rosnes.
2: Rini is the person who reached out to me to join the band.
0: Artemis features some of the best musicians on the scene today.

then another invitation came in from me. I saw this YouTube video of Nicole with bassist Alexander Claffey at Chris's Jazz Cafe in Philly. They were playing Cedar Walton's Bolivia. Man, I was hooked. I knew right then I wanted her in my band, Ursa Major. I've since dubbed her The Glove.

And around the same time, a trumpet king came calling. Nicole was invited to tour with Wynton Marsalis and the Jazz at Lincoln Center Orchestra. Let's listen to her performance on this track, The Shanghai Skyline.

0: That was saxophonist Nicole Glover on the Shanghai Skyline from the album The Shanghai Suite with the Jazz at Lincoln Center Orchestra and Wynton Marsalis. Memories, Dreams, Reflections is the title of Nicole's newest album. It's a name that speaks for itself.
1: It's called Memories, Dreams, Reflections, which is an homage to Carl Jung's his autobiographical work that had an unbelievably profound influence on me and on my life. The personality of the record for me was suited to the title.
0: To take a cue from author Joseph Campbell, Nicole's almost mythological path has resembled a kind of hero's journey, a long, winding, and often treacherous road that eventually leads to that jazz castle on a hill.
1: I mean, I think the idea of the hero's journey is that it is a reflection of, like, the spiritual journey of life, I guess. I think that's why some of those themes are so powerful, and that's why myths are what they are, because it's collective dreams of people, and dreams are, you know, you can argue are collective myths of people. And that's why we like great stories, I think.
0: Her tenacity, her vision, and the guidance of others have helped her along the way.
1: The idea of mentors giving you, you know, almost supernatural gifts for you to aid you in your journey. And that's something we see a lot just in our pursuit as musicians.
0: Let's hear Nicole Glover from Memories, Dreams, Reflections. This is Telling My

That was Tell 'Em I Said Hello, performed by Nicole Glover in a trio with Tyrone Allen II on bass and Kayvon Gordon on drums. We'll leave you with one more song. The Cole Porter standard, I Concentrate on You. The Cole with bassist Daniel Duke, drummer Nick Cacioppo, and the legendary pianist George Cables.

0: Jazz Night in America is a production of WBGO Studios and NPR Music. This episode was written and produced by Emily Springer with Sarah Gilletti. Consulting senior producer and editor Simon Rentner. Mastering by Ron Scalzo. Executive producer Stephen A. Williams. Saraya Muhammad is the executive producer at NPR Music. I'm Christian McBride.
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The Joe Syrian Motor City Jazz Octet starts off our time together. You probably recognize that as Jordu off of their latest release, A Blue Time, out on Circle 9 Records, featuring the front line of Nick Marchioni on trumpet, Doug Beavers on trombone, Dave Rickenberg on tenor sax, along with Adam Burnham on the piano, Paul Ballenbach on guitars, Lauren Cohen on bass, and Joe Syrian on drums, giving us Jordu. Welcome, I'm Clay Ryder. Thanks for tuning in. In this hour, we will explore the broad palette of improvisation making the jazz scene. Hard bop, Latin sounds, vocals, and journeys beyond the edge are all part of this episode of Sound Ideas. We're going to check in with Harry Scola, Rebecca Laffa, John Ananaspur, Ben Farrell, Jason Crook, Mark Winkler, and others. But up next, Steve Wilson.

Sweet Nothings, as performed by Rebecca Rafla from her debut album, Fundamentally Unfinished, an endeavor she released on her own. Sweet Nothings featured Rebecca on the vocals, backed up by a trio, Steve Ali on piano, Jesse Whitman on bass, Kenny Phelps on drums, giving us Sweet Nothings by Rebecca Rafla. And prior to that, we checked in with Harry Scholar from his new release, Echoes. That's out on Red Brick Hill Records. And we heard Waiting Patiently for Benny Goodman. Harry on the clarinet, Bill Frizzell on guitar, Desiree Douglas on bass, and Jonathan Blake on drums. Waiting Patiently for Benny Goodman. And leading off the set, we checked in with woodwind player Steve Wilson. Helen's Song, the George Cables classic, is taken from Steve's latest album, Enduring Sonnets. That's out on Smoke Sessions Records. Featuring Steve on the woodwinds, Joe Locke on vibes, Rini Rosnes on the keyboards, Jay Anderson on bass, Kendrick Scott on drums, giving us Helen's Song by Steve Wilson. You're listening to Sound Ideas. I'm Clay Ryder. Thanks for spending some time with us today. We continue now with the music of Jana Nana Spruer from her album The Recollection, or The Recollection. It's her reinterpretation of many classics 80s pop tunes. And we're going to hear Holding Back the Years.

Roosevelt Hoover III from his album Backyard Blues, featuring Roosevelt on the organ and the acoustic piano, Joel Behrman on trombone, Dan Robbins on bass, Phil Hawkins on drums, Ray Obiedo on the giro, Derek Rolando on congas, wrapping it all up to giving us Cold Duck Time by Roosevelt Hoover III, his album Backyard Blues. And before that, we checked in with the Ben Farrell Sextet, their album of the same name out on Adaropa Records. And we heard Light Blue, featured Will Evans on trumpet, Reginald Chapman on trombone, Nick Rousseau on guitar, Atlee King on vibes, Ben Farrell on bass, and Rotaro Mikami on the drums with Light Blue by the Ben Farrell Sextet. We also heard from Thomas Johnson, his album Jazz Diary, and we heard Spirit Secret. You can pick that up on Changes Music. Tomas on the guitar, Nedra Wheeler on bass, and Tony Austin on drums, giving a Spirit Secret. And we led off the set with Jana Narsapur from her album, The Recollection, and we heard Holding Back the Years. That's on In the Pocket Jazz, featuring Jana on the vocals, Wayne Tucker on trumpet, Alex Jaron on trombone, Sean Noel on the woodwinds, Marco Panaschia on bass, Nikki Adams on the keyboards, and Joe Abba on drums, giving us Holding Back the Years by Jana Narsapur. If you'd like to learn more about any of the material presented on this or any other program in the Sound Ideas series, why don't you swing by our website? 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You can reach us at info@jazzstreams.org. We have time for a few more to close out our hour together. So we'll be hearing tracks from Jason Crook, Mark Winkler, and Carl Clements. But before we get to them, we're going to check in with Gafiera Rio Miami from their album Belisa Pura, which is out on Brazilianaire Music Marketing and DBB Productions Records. That's a mouthful. And this is Donka Samba, better known as Jazz Samba.

Miami giving us a jazz samba. Hope you enjoyed this hour exploring some of the latest new sides hitting the jazz scene. I'm Clay Ryder. Thanks for listening. I look forward to the next time we get together.

0: You're tuned in to KHNS, Haines, Skagway, and Klukwan, enhancing your auditory horizons since 1980. 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
1: Ow!

There's one by the Bill Irwin Trio called Montuna Magic, opening up another retro cocktail hour. This is on the album Seduction, which came out in 1964. Well, you're listening to the Retro Cocktail Hour, where the music is shaken, not stirred. I'm Daryl Brogdon. Welcome to the Underground Martini Bunker, the home of space age pop and incredibly strange music. Coming up in this round, the smoothest glass sound of the Don Glasser Orchestra. Also, the George Shearing Quintet from Latin Lace. Deborah Harry sings with the Jazz Passengers. The Shorty Rogers Big Band shows off that Afro-Cuban influence. And there's the exotic sounds of Ixtahuela and L'Exotic Ghost. Not only that, but we're going to hear from another mysterious bongo beater. A guy who made just one solo record and not even under his own name. Stick around for the mad drums of Raleigh Polly. We got music, we got atmosphere, but we are completely out of those little drink umbrellas. So maybe bring your own. To the Retro Cocktail Hour.

That's Hugo Montenegro and his orchestra from Bongos and Brass with Lonesome Road. This was on the Time Records label, which released a series of percussion albums, much like Enoch Light's Command Records in the early 60s. Before that, Xavier Cugat and his orchestra, Nightingale. It's a tune co-written by Xavier Cugat and first recorded way back in 1942. Welcome to the Retro Cocktail Hour. I'm Darryl Brogdon, glad you could join us. Still to come, the George Shearing Quintet and Ema Sumac from what I think is her best album, Mambo, in 1954. So now here's the Don Glasser Orchestra. This was a band based in Chicago that hung around for close to 50 years. They used to call it the smooth as glass music of Don Glasser. Here's the Cocktails for Two Cha-Cha-Cha on the Retro Cocktail Hour.

Ima Sumac, along with Billy May and the band, with Malambo Number One. That's from Ima's album Mambo, her fourth album for Capitol Records, 1954. For what it's worth, this is probably my favorite Ima Sumac record. It's a lot different than her previous records for Capitol, which had more of a focus on Peruvian folk music, albeit done up in lush arrangements. Also, Sand in My Shoes, a song composed by Frank Lesser and Victor Schertzinger for a 1941 movie musical, Kiss the Boys Goodbye. This is on the Shearing Quintet's album, Latin Lace, 1958. Coming up in the Retro Cocktail Hour, Les Baxter with 101 Strings on the album, Que Mango. You're listening to the Retro Cocktail Hour, and I sure appreciate it. I'm Daryl Brogdon. 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

That's Ixtahuela channeling Les Baxter on Mareld, a tune from their album Call of the Islands. Mareld is the blue-white bioluminescence in seawater, often seen at night on the high seas. Hey, thanks for being here at the Underground Martini Bunker for the Retro Cocktail Hour. I'm Daryl Brogdon. I know you have many choices for listening. We appreciate your choosing the Retro Cocktail Hour. Next half hour, there's a new one by the Spanish band L'Exóticos. Their latest album is Hawaii Is On Your Mind, and it's coming up shortly. So let's go back to 1970 now for the album K-Mango. This was recorded in London with 101 strings, conducted by the great Les Baxter. As usual, Les wrote all the tunes on this one, and there's a decidedly South American vibe. Some say this was Les Baxter's last great Exotica record, and it's certainly entertaining. Here's Come Back to Paradise on the Retro Cocktail Hour.

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That's a new one by Legzotagost. It's called Isla Fortunato, and it's on their latest album, Hawaii Is On Your Mind, which you can find over at Bandcamp.com. Also on that set, Olay, done by the Jazz Passengers with singer Deborah Harry. It's on the album Individually Twisted. This was a band formed in 1987 by a couple of guys who played in John Lurie's band The Lounge Lizards in the 1980s. This is the Retro Cocktail Hour on the air again from you know where, the Underground Martini Bunker. Franchise opportunities available. I'm Daryl Brogdon with the Ted Auletta Orchestra on the album Exotica, coming up. Now, here's Afro-Cuban Influence, an album from 1958 with the Shorty Rogers Big Band. This isn't the first album of Afro-Cuban jazz, but it is an important record. It's got a great band featuring a lot of West Coast musicians, plus eight, count them, eight Latin percussionists. This is a tune by Duke Ellington and Juan Tizol, Moon Over Cuba.

Ted Auletta and his orchestra, Voodoo Moon, from the album Exotica, 1962. Thank you for listening to the Retro Cocktail Hour, coming your way every week, at this time from the Underground Martini Bunker. And coming up, Jet Set Sweden. Here's an album now from 1960 called Mad Drums. The cover says it's by Raleigh Polly, but that's not his name. He was percussionist Pepe Domingan, or at least that's a story I heard. His trail is elusive. I can't find much in his discography, basically this album and one other. Most of the tunes here are by one Bobby Black, who is really Kansas City's own Dave Dexter Jr., who produced the album. Here's Bongo Bash on the Retro Cocktail Hour.

Stan Applebaum and his orchestra, Undiscovered Island, on the Retro Cocktail Hour. Stan was principally an arranger, and although he worked with the Drifters and Neil Sedaka, among others, he didn't make many solo records. This one is from sometime in the 60s. Retro Cocktail Hour, Darryl Brogdon. Thanks for the hang. And here's hoping you'll make this a regular check-in. 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

0: Jet Set Sweden, and Lalo Schifrin's The Man from Thrush. 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

That's Marty Gold and his orchestra, Rush Hour, the tune from the album Higher Than Phi, 1957, and here on the Retro Cocktail Hour. You know, this guy, Marty Gold, was the workhorse at RCA Victor. He worked on hundreds of records in all kinds of music, from children's music to bossa nova to accompanying singers. You've got the Retro Cocktail Hour on the air again. From Below Decks, that's the underground martini bunker to you and me. I'm Daryl Brogdon. Thanks so much for being here. In the hour ahead, Seth MacFarlane sings Sinatra. We've got music for Tuning In and Dropping Out and Jack Berger's classic album, The End on Bongos. We'll hear from the Don Juan of the Baton and vibraphonist Mark Riddle from his brand new album, Dark Rituals, along with Cocktails for the Brokenhearted by the Nomads. Brokenhearted, broken down, we don't care. Get on in here. The Retro Cocktail Hour.

The Art Van Dam Quintet, You Stepped Out of a Dream. This is from the album Accordion a la Mode. You know, the list of jazz accordion players is a short one, but Art Van Dam should be near the top of that list. Before that, Muzzy Marcellino from his album Birds of a Feather with The Whistler, a tune inspired by a 1940s radio show of that name. Muzzy was nominally a guitarist, but he was also a fantastic whistler. And you can hear him on commercials, TV shows, and movies. He also recorded the bird calls at Disney's famous Enchanted Tiki Room. It's the Retro Cocktail Hour. I'm Daryl Brogdon with a new album by a San Francisco band called The Nomads. That's later in this hour. Here's another new album, this one by Seth MacFarlane. It's called Lush Life, and it features Seth performing arrangements of tunes that were created for Frank Sinatra, but for whatever reason, he never recorded them. This is Give Me the Simple Life.

There's a new one by the Nomads, a band from San Francisco. The album, Cocktails for the Brokenhearted. And we heard Fried Bananas on the Retro Cocktail Hour. The album is available at Bandcamp.com. Also, Wives and Lovers, done by Frank Jaxfield and his orchestra. And before that, the voices and orchestra of Andy Minkach with Cover Girl. This is an album from 1977, originally for a German production library. This is the Retro Cocktail Hour. You probably knew that, though, right? And I'm Daryl Brogdon. Before this hour is much older, we're going to pay a visit to Romantic Rio with Les Baxter. So now here's an album called Tune In, Turn On from 1967. This is a collection of TV commercial jingles jazzed up by saxophonist Benny Golson. It was around this time that Benny was devoting himself largely to studio work and composing music for TV. Doing an album of commercial jingles might seem on the lightweight side for a heavyweight like Benny Golson, but this album is a lot of fun. Here's a tune by Dick Boyle that I know was used in a commercial, but I can't remember which one. If you recognize it, let me know, will you? It's driving me nuts. This is Music to Think By.

Les Baxter and his orchestra, Romantic Rio, from the album Round the World with Les Baxter, 1957. Ahead of that, Bobbin' with Bob, done by Pete Rugolo and his orchestra, featuring saxophonist Bob Cooper. This is on Rugolomania, 1955, and what a band this was. Jack Costanzo, drummer Shelly Mann, guitarist Howard Roberts, and many others. Thank you for being here, the Underground Martini Bunker, for yet another Retro Cocktail Hour. I'm Daryl Brogdon, still to come, percussionist Rubens Bassini, who worked with Brazil 66 and was a much sought-after studio musician. The Retro Cocktail Hour is cruising this airspace each and every week at this same time on stations like KORC, Corvallis, Oregon, KAMU, College Station, Texas, Go Aggies, and WIUP, Indiana, Pennsylvania. 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

guitarist Carl Henry Bruygen, Sea Sprite Hula. He was part of the Chicago noise band Mount Shasta, but he also turned out three albums of bossa nova in the 90s, which are like honey in the ear, only less sticky. Before this round of the Retro Cocktail Hour is over, we'll sample a brand new Exotica record by vibraphonist Mark Riddle. It's called Dark Rituals, and it's ahead in this half hour. Right now, though, here's one by the Ray Brown Orchestra. Ray was a bass player who I first saw when he was part of the studio band for the Merv Griffin Show in the 70s. But this guy, he's the real deal. He played with Bird and Dizzy, Art Tatum and Ella Fitzgerald, to whom he was married for a time. In 1970, Ray Brown led an orchestra on an album featuring music composed by Antonio Carlos Jobim for the movie The Adventurers, arranged here by Quincy Jones. This is Wishful Thinking on the Retro Cocktail Hour.

That's vibraphonist Mark Riddle, Goddess of the Moon. This is on Mark's newest album, Dark Rituals. And as the title suggests, this album's a little darker, but still rooted in the style of classic exotica. Before that, percussionist Rubens Bassini, who played with Brazil 66 and the Ipanemas, from his album Ritmo Fantástico, recorded in Brazil 1961, we heard September Song. The Retro Cocktail Hour is here every week at this time and always on demand at Mixcloud.com and RetroCocktail.org. I'm Darryl Brogdon. So good of you to spend some time with us here at the Underground Martini Bunker. Down here, the only thing deeper than the bunker is the pour. Next, it's a fabulous record by Jack Berger, The End on Bongos. This was 1957. It also features flutist Buddy Collette. From The End on Bongos, this is Negre Satin, Black Satin.

That's Manny Lopez and his orchestra, Adventures in Paradise. He was known as the Don Juan of the Baton, and he led a very successful Latin dance band in Los Angeles back in the day. This comes from a rare album entitled Just For You. Looks like the time's just flown by once again here at the Underground Martini Bunker. Thank you kindly for spending it with us on the Retro Cocktail Hour. I'm Daryl Brogdon. Come join us again next time. And don't forget our streaming channel, Retro Cocktail Radio, plays continuous episodes of the show 24/7. Stream it yourself at retrococktail.org. So we're going to leave you now with that versatile French composer, Roger Roget. He conducted an orchestra when he was 18, and he later wrote music for films, and he composed a great deal of music for various production libraries. Here's one called Bahia Blanca on the Retro Cocktail Hour.

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It's Tuesday, May 12th. I'm Kyle Clayton. I'll be with you until 8:01 with your morning news from NPR, Alaska Public Media, and the KHNS local news. Currently in Skagway, it's 43 degrees, in Klukwan, it's 37, and in Haines, it's 42. Let's take a look at the weather for the Northern Lynn Canal, the marine forecast ferry schedule, as well as the tides and sunrise and sunset for today. In the local weather in Skagway today, chance of showers in this morning, then sprinkles this evening. Highs near 46, lows around 41. Wednesday, rain likely in the evening, highs near 53, lows around 42. Thursday, mostly cloudy, showers likely in the morning, highs near 51, lows around 40. In Haines, Deshu, Klukwan in the Chilkat Valley, today mostly cloudy. Rain showers in the morning, sprinkles in the afternoon, highs in the lower 50s, lows in the upper 30s. Wednesday, cloudy. Chance of rain early, then likely in the afternoon. Highs in the low 50s, lows in the upper 30s. And Thursday, mostly cloudy. Rain likely near Haines. Chance of showers near the border. Highs in the upper 40s, lows in the upper 30s. In the marine forecast, a front pushes into the eastern Gulf Tuesday morning, with increasing winds and seas across the Gulf and North Gulf Coast. Seas and winds will jump slightly across the inner channels on Wednesday as the front pushes across the panhandle, but should remain below small craft criteria. In local waters today, south wind 10 knots, early becoming light, seas 2 feet or less. Wednesday, light winds becoming south 15 knots in the afternoon, seas 2 to 3 feet. Thursday, south wind 20 knots, seas 3 feet. In the Earth, Air, and Water Report for Tuesday, May 12th, highway conditions. Alaska Highway, bare roads. Klondike Highway, bare roads. Foggy through White Pass. Haines Highway, bare roads. Foggy between Rainy Hollow and Mule Creek. Single lane between 20 and 25 mile. 5:30 a.m. to 5:30 p.m. Monday through Saturday. With flaggers and pilot cars. Expect delays. There's no ferry today. The next ferry is the Gold Belt on Thursday. Arriving in Skagway, 10 a.m. Departing Skagway, 10:30 a.m., arriving in Haines, 11:15 a.m. Departing Haines, 12:45 p.m., bound for Juneau. And please note the Gold Belt docks at the Haines and Skagway small boat harbors, not the ferry terminals. The tide is going to be high at 10:09 a.m., 13.4 feet. Low at 4:16 p.m., 2.4 feet. And high at 10:41 p.m., 15.6 feet. It's going to be 16 hours and 43 minutes of daylight today. Today's sunrise, 4:37 a.m. it was at. Tonight's sunset, 9:20 p.m. Tomorrow's sunrise, 4:34 a.m. Getting 5 minutes of daylight tomorrow.

0: It's time for the KHNS local news. I'm Melinda Munson. Today in the news, the Haynesboro Assembly meeting on May 12th will include the first reading of the fiscal year 27 budget. Will Steinfeld from the Chilkat Valley News walks us through that process and outlines what else we can expect on Tuesday.
1: The budget process has started and it will make its first appearance at the assembly meeting. Can you walk us through that process?
2: Where we're at right now is this is the first official chance for residents to weigh in on the borough's budget plan for the upcoming year. The whole budget has to go through by June 15th, but before that happens, there's all these public hearings. There's going to be at least two, maybe a third, and there's likely going to be a whole bunch of amendments to the budget by assembly members that will change what the plan is going forward. I think what the assembly is really looking for here is the optimal mix of services for residents, given the money that the borough is taking in. And that's a hard question to answer. What is that optimal mix of services? So I think when people weigh in and come to assembly meetings and tell assembly members what they want to see from their government, I think that at least has some role to play in what the final budget plan is.
1: So last year, the school ended up getting more money than was typical, and after a lot of citizen comment, the pool got more money than was originally budgeted. Nonprofits did not get any money. What are the things that we're watching for in this year's budget?
2: One thing I've heard in recent weeks is Borough Manager Aleka Fullerton has encouraged assembly members to, hey, if you think there are changes you want to propose to this budget, try and make them early. Make them at this first public hearing, instead of waiting right till the end. And that way, residents have time to see what these changes are, hear the debate, and then tell assembly members what they think.
1: Thanks, Will. And the Haynes Economic Development Corporation is on the agenda. What is the HEDC exactly, and what will they be talking about?
2: Haynes Economic Development Corporation, they recently dissolved. They had been doing economic development work, that a lot of studies and research about the local economy, providing data. They're back now. They've reorganized their board, and they're supposed to get money from the borough to continue doing work at least similar to what they've been doing. Last assembly meeting, a kind of broad range of assembly members seemed hesitant about giving them more money, or outright have said, you know, I don't think we should give them more money until we figure out what's going on with all nonprofits. The one update for this week is the mayor has come out and said he is going to veto any cuts to HEDC funding. The mayor has that power to veto legislation. His rationale for that is he says the borough has a special tax that they levy that's supposed to go toward economic development. And right now, HEDC is the avenue we have to spend it. And the mayor says if we're going to tax citizens, we owe it to them. We have a responsibility to them to spend it in the way that we've promised. So that's his reasoning.
1: There's a new tour permit on Tuesday's agenda for a boat tour. Give us some details about that.
2: This is one that got a lot of public input, outcry, maybe you could call it, last time it was heard. AMG owner Sean Gaffney is coming to the assembly to ask for a new permit for a boat tour that would go into Lutac Inlet. Residents around Lutac last time expressed a lot of worry about noise, disturbance to wildlife and themselves, their neighborhood. And the assembly approved a different part of Gaffney's proposal, but for this Lutac Inlet portion said, please resubmit and come back to us. So Gaffney is back this week. He has written up a whole number of kind of conditions or stipulations he would have on these tours that seem like they're aimed at addressing the concerns that have come up. So talking about limiting the frequency of these boat trips, the distance the boats would be from shore, trying to talk about boat speed and reducing noise. We'll see if that lands with residents and which side the assembly decides to come down on.
0: That was Will Steinfeld prepping listeners for the May 12th Haynesboro Assembly meeting.
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Tune into KHNS this Saturday night at 8. Your host, Jim Daniels, will bring you 2 solid hours of requests from Haines High School students. That's the Haines High School Saturday Night Special with Jim, 8 to 10 p.m. this Saturday night right here on KHNS. And Tuckshinook Watershed Council's marine debris cleanup continues today, Tuesday, starting 10 a.m. from the Chilkat State Park gate or at Twin Cove's trailhead if the gate is open. Participants should dress warmly with hiking shoes and bring water, lunch, and snacks. Details are at tuckshinook.org under the Programs tab or call 766-3542. This is KHNS, Haines, Skagway, and Clukwan. Thanks for listening this morning. If you have anything going on that other listeners might benefit from knowing about, call us. In the Chilkat Valley at 766-2020 and in Skagway, 983-2853. We'll be looking at the community calendar at 719. Stay tuned for another hour of Lynn Kanaw Morning, and at 7 o'clock, we'll rejoin NPR.

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1: This is Lincoln on Morning on KHNS and the Community Calendar for Tuesday, May 12th. Happy birthday to Terry Jacobson, Ava Joy, Lauren Huff, Lachlan Dennis, and Maggie Lynn Burnham. Today in Haines and Clockwan, Twin Coves Beach Cleanup meets 10 a.m. at the Chilkat State Park Gate or at the Twin Coves Trailhead if the gate is open. Intermediate Tai Chi, 9:30 a.m., Qigong, 11 a.m. in the Chilkat Center. Kikes and Trikes, 10 a.m. in the Elementary School Gym. The Haines Shelter Museum is open 10 a.m. to 5 p.m. The Haines Public Library is open 10 a.m. to 7 p.m. The Clockwan Community Library is open 2:30 to 4. Finance Committee meeting, 5:30 p.m. in the Haines Borough Assembly meeting. 6:30 p.m. in the Haines Assembly Chambers and over Zoom. Haines Fellowship of Alcoholics Anonymous Upper Valley meeting, open to all, 6 p.m. at the Clockwan Church. Yoga, 6:30 p.m. at Mosquito Lake School. Open gym, basketball, and weight room, 7 to 9 p.m. in the high school gym. Today in Skagway, the Rec Center is open until 9 p.m. with Vinyasa Yoga at 8:30 a.m. Chair-based fitness at 10:30. Senior Social at 11:30. Basketball, 1 to 3 p.m. Gentle Yoga at 6:15. And basketball, 5:30 to 8. After-school program, 3:15 to 5 p.m. Klondike Gold Rush Park facilities are open 9 a.m. to 4 p.m. The Skagway Museum is open 10 a.m. to 4 p.m. The Skagway Public Library is open 10 a.m. to 7 p.m. And the Ports and Harbors Advisory Board meeting, 5:30 p.m. in Skagway Assembly Chambers. This is Lynn Canal Morning on KHNS, the weather forecast for Skagway. In about 8 minutes,

0: This is Lynn Canal Morning on KHNS. Thank you for listening. In the marine forecast, a front pushes into the eastern Gulf Tuesday morning with increasing winds and seas across the Gulf and North Gulf coast. Seas and winds will jump slightly across the inner channels on Wednesday as the front pushes across the panhandle, but should remain below small craft criteria. In local waters, today south wind 10 knots early becoming light, seas 2 feet or less. Wednesday, light winds becoming south 15 knots in the afternoon, seas 2 to 3 feet. And Thursday, south wind 20 knots, seas 3 feet. In the Earth, Air, and Water Report, for Tuesday, May 12th, highway conditions, Alaska Highway, bare roads, Klondike Highway, bare roads, foggy through White Pass. On the Haines Highway, bare roads, foggy between Rainy Hollow and Mule Creek, single lane between 20 and 25 mile, 5:30 a.m. to 5:30 p.m. Monday through Saturday, with flaggers and pilot cars. Expect delays. The tide will be high at 10:09 a.m., 13.4 feet. It's going to be low at 4:16 p.m., 2.4 feet, and high at 10:41 p.m., 15.6 feet. It'll be 16 hours and 43 minutes of daylight today. Today's sunrise was at 4:37 a.m. Tonight's sunset will be at 9:20 p.m., and tomorrow's sunrise, 4:34 a.m., gaining 5 minutes of daylight tomorrow. It's currently 43 degrees in Skagway, 39 degrees in Klukwan, and 42 degrees in Haines. If you have any information that listeners should know this morning as they plan for their day, give us a call at 766-2020 or 983-2853 and press 1. 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
2: It's Morning Edition from NPR News. I'm E. Martinez.
3: And I'm Michelle Martin. Good morning. Protesters in Manila have criticized 3 weeks of joint military drills led by the U.S. and its allies in the South China Sea. They say the exercises hurt some of the Philippines' most vulnerable communities. Jan Kamenzin Brumby brings us this report, which I will tell you contains the sound of gunfire.
4: On a day like this, the fishermen of San Antonio in the west of the Philippines would normally be at sea. The sun is out and the winds favorable. But despite that, today the fleet of wooden fishing boats sit idly on the shore. What should be a bustling village filled with fisherfolk bringing in their latest hauls is now suspiciously quiet. Instead, stretched out in front of me are hundreds of fishing vessels that have been left at home for the day. The stationary fleet is evidence of a days-long fishing ban that has had a big impact on locals like Kathleen Agasa.
5: I have 2 kids. They are going to school. Our livelihood depends on the water. Many of us here is fishing. Without fish, income, no income.
4: The reason for the ban? Military drills involving the United States and its allies. Known as the Balikatan, the Filipino word for shoulder to shoulder, the exercises took place across the archipelago, including the waters just a few miles from Agasa's village. The U.S. military won't say it, but the drills are pointed squarely in one direction, China, which has grown increasingly assertive across the region in recent years. But many fisherfolk in the Philippines say the real danger isn't Beijing, it's the Balikatan. Some, like Fisherman Rights NGO chairperson Fernando Hiccup, warn of the financial and environmental impacts.
6: Sobrang gutom.
7: The fishermen will experience extreme hunger and poverty, but the fishermen have yet to receive any aid. The Balikatan exercises are just used as an instrument for the U.S. to restore their presence and military equipment in the Philippines.
4: The U.S., for its part, says the Balikatan are done at the request of the Philippines. Military personnel like Marine Corps Colonel Michael Aldridge even organize humanitarian projects as part of the exercises. an attempt to mitigate the Balikatan's harmful impacts.
6: They invite us here. They're an equal partner in the execution of this. Our efforts build resilience.
4: But this year, the timing couldn't be any worse. The U.S.-Israeli war with Iran has contributed to surging fuel prices. For some, rising energy costs and the impact of the Balikatan have fueled anger.
8: I've come down to a square in central Manila where there are two protests going on, one calling for the complete withdrawal of United States troops from the Philippines and the other calling for the lowering of oil prices and reform.
4: Manila might request America's presence, but activists like Novi Mir say ordinary Filipinos are trapped. He hopes the Philippines can stand up for itself, resisting pressure from both Washington and Beijing.
9: The Balikatan exercises have always been a cause for distress. We are between big, powerful countries that are pursuing their own imperial interests.
4: As the protests subside, activists break into song. It's a revolutionary tune, calling for Filipinos to rise up against oppressive forces. As the U.S. and China compete for influence, some of the Philippines' most vulnerable communities are feeling the impact, and the message is resonating. For NPR News, I'm Jan Clemens-Mbrumby in Manila.
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Good morning, this is Lincoln on Morning on KHNS. In the Haines, Daishu, Clockwan, and Chilkat Valley weather today, mostly cloudy. Rain showers in the morning, sprinkles in the afternoon, highs in the lower 50s, lows in the upper 30s. In Skagway today, chance of rain showers this morning, then sprinkles this evening, highs near 46, lows around 41. There's no ferry today. The next ferry is the Gold Belt on Thursday, arriving in Skagway 10 a.m., departing Skagway 10:30 a.m., arriving in Haines 11:15 a.m., and departing Haines 12:45 p.m., bound for Juneau. And please note the Gold Belt docks at the Haines and Skagway small boat harbors, not the ferry terminals. And the cruise ship schedule for Tuesday, May 12th in Skagway, the Emerald Princess, the Royal Princess, and the Koningsdam, and there's no ships in Haines. The Haines Borough announces a community meeting to hear from the Global Ports Holding about their proposal to lease and operate the Port Chilkoot cruise ship dock. It's this Thursday, May 14th, 6 p.m. in the Assembly Chambers and over Zoom. Community participation is encouraged. Written comments may be submitted by 5 p.m. Wednesday, May 13th. Details and Zoom link are at HainesAlaska.gov on the calendar.

The Haines Arts Council presents Geppetto's Junkyards, The Old Man and the Old Moon, an evening of live music, acting, and puppetry. This Friday and Saturday, May 15th and 16th, 7 p.m. in the Chilcat Center Theater. 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The Haines Shelley Museum invites everyone to a Buoy Paint and Sip fundraiser this Saturday, May 16th, 6 to 9 p.m. at the Senior Center. Participants will paint a buoy and enjoy food, wine, and conversation, guided by instructor Colleen Adams. 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Call 766-2366 to reserve a spot. The next Garden City Market is coming up this Saturday, May 16th, 3 to 5 p.m. on the East Dock of Skagway Brewing. 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

0: It's time for the KHNS local news. I'm Melinda Munson. Today in the news, the Haynesboro Assembly meeting on May 12th will include the first reading of the fiscal year 27 budget. Will Steinfeld from the Chilkat Valley News walks us through that process and outlines what else we can expect on Tuesday.
1: The budget process has started and it will make its first appearance at the Assembly meeting. Can you walk us through that process?
2: Where we're at right now is this is the first official chance for residents to weigh in on the borough's budget plan for the upcoming year. The whole budget has to go through by June 15th, but before that happens, there's all these public hearings. There's going to be at least two, maybe a third, and there's likely going to be a whole bunch of amendments to the budget by assembly members that will change what the plan is going forward. I think what the assembly is really looking for here is the optimal mix of services for residents, given the money that the borough is taking in. And that's a hard question to answer. What is that optimal mix of services? So I think when people weigh in and come to assembly meetings and tell assembly members what they want to see from their government, I think that at least has some role to play in what the final budget plan is.
1: So last year, the school ended up getting more money than was typical. And after a lot of citizen comment, the pool got more money than was originally budgeted. Nonprofits did not get any money. What are the things that we're watching for in this year's budget?
2: One thing I've heard in recent weeks is Borough Manager Aleka Fullerton has encouraged assembly members to, hey, if you think there are changes you want to propose to this budget, try and make them early. Make them at this first public hearing instead of waiting right till the end. And that way, residents have time to see what these changes are, hear the debate, and then tell assembly members what they think.
1: Thanks, Will. And the Haynes Economic Development Corporation is on the agenda. What is the HEDC exactly, and what will they be talking about?
2: Haynes Economic Development Corporation, they recently dissolved. They had been doing economic development work, that, a lot of studies and research about the local economy, providing data. They're back now. They've reorganized their board, and they're supposed to get money from the borough to continue doing work at least similar to what they've been doing. Last assembly meeting, a kind of broad range of assembly members seemed hesitant about giving them more money, or outright have said, you know, I don't think we should give them more money until we figure out what's going on with all nonprofits. The one update for this week is the mayor has come out and said he is going to veto any cuts to HEDC funding. The mayor has that power to veto legislation. His rationale for that is he says the borough has a special tax that they levy that's supposed to go toward economic development. And right now, HEDC is the avenue we have to spend it. And the mayor says, if we're going to tax citizens, we owe it to them. We have a responsibility to them to spend it in the way that we've promised. So that's his reasoning.
1: There's a new tour permit on Tuesday's agenda for a boat tour. Give us some details about that.
2: This is one that got a lot of public input, outcry, maybe you could call it, last time it was heard. AMG owner Sean Gaffney is coming to the assembly to ask for a new permit for a boat tour that would go into Lutac Inlet. Residents around Lutac last time expressed a lot of worry about noise, disturbance to wildlife and themselves, their neighborhood. And the assembly approved a different part of Gaffney's proposal, but for this Lutac Inlet portion said, please resubmit and come back to us. So Gaffney is back this week. He has written up a whole number of kind of conditions or stipulations he would have on these tours that seem like they're aimed at addressing the concerns that have come up. So talking about limiting the frequency of these boat trips, the distance the boats would be from shore, trying to talk about boat speed and reducing noise. We'll see if that lands with residents and which side the assembly decides to come down on.
0: That was Will Steinfeld prepping listeners for the May 12th Haynesboro Assembly meeting.
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It's currently 43 degrees in Skagway, 39 degrees in Clutchwan, and 42 degrees in Haines. The Skagway Rec Center announces their annual Spring Swap and Shop this Saturday, May 16th, 2 to 6 p.m., and Sunday, 11 a.m. to 3 p.m. Participants can rent a table for one or both days to sell, trade, or give away gently used items. Tables don't need to be manned, but all remaining items must be removed at the end of the sale. For questions and to reserve a table, call 983-2679.

The Klehini Valley Volunteer Fire Department is having an open house and barbecue this Saturday, May 16th, noon to 2 p.m. at the Fire Hall on Mosquito Lake Road. Everyone is welcome. 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The Skagway Arts Council presents its spring kickoff this Saturday, May 16th, 5 to 11 p.m. at the Deadman Stage, featuring local musicians, magic and stunts, beer and bubbly, cornhole, and activities for kids. 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For more information, call 983-2222. And that's all for Lynn Canal Morning. I'll be back tomorrow morning with your news and information for the Upper Lynn Canal communities. This is KHNS Saints Skagway and Klukwana 102.3 and translator K220BK Skagway, Alaska at 91.9. Sound Waves with Russ White is coming up next after headlines from NPR, Alaska Morning News, and Bird Note. 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
1: This is Bird Note. In higher animals, the brain is like a Lamborghini. Amazing engineering, but expensive to run. In a human, the brain uses about 10 times more energy than any other organ. A bird's system is exquisitely attuned to this expense. And among several carefully studied species like the black-capped chickadee, a very smart adaptation has evolved. You can usually hear the black-capped chickadee's call throughout fall and winter, but they aren't singing much. They don't need to. So in their brains, the centers that control how they learn and give voice to songs shrink. But as spring nears and the birds resume singing in earnest, these control centers in the brain rejuvenate. This same seasonal fluctuation appears true of the chickadee's hearing ability. Experiments have shown that a bird's hearing is more acute in spring. So is their ability to interpret sounds. This may help male birds tell the difference between a neighboring male he already knows and an interloper who's infringing on his territory. And more finely attuned hearing can also help a female bird rate the songs of males she hears so she can pick out the best partner. All of which means that seasonal changes in the gray matter itself put birds' brains in a class by themselves. For Bird Note, I'm Mary McCann.

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I'm Russ White. I'll be with you till 10 o'clock, bringing you music and local info. Our music this morning started off with Mental as Anything doing Brain Brain. And our info will start with the weather for Skagway today. Chance of showers this morning, then sprinkles this evening. Highs near 46, lows around 41. Wednesday, rain likely in the evening. Highs near 53, lows around 42. Thursday, mostly cloudy with showers likely in the morning. Highs near 51, lows around 40. For Haines, Deshu, Klukwan, and the Chilkat Valley, today mostly cloudy, rain showers in the morning, sprinkles in the afternoon, highs in the lower 50s, lows in the upper 30s. Wednesday, cloudy, chance of rain early, then likely in the afternoon, highs in the low 50s, lows in the upper 30s. Thursday, mostly cloudy, rain likely near Haines with chance of showers near the border, highs in the upper 40s, lows in the upper 30s. In the marine forecast, a front pushes into the eastern Gulf Tuesday morning with increasing winds and seas across the Gulf and North Gulf Coast. Seas and winds will jump slightly across the inner channels on Wednesday as the front pushes across the panhandle, but should remain below small craft criteria. For local waters today, south wind 10 knots early, becoming light, seas 2 feet or less. Wednesday, light winds becoming south 15 knots in the afternoon with seas 2 to 3 feet. And Thursday, south wind 20 knots with seas of 3 feet.

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And participants should dress warmly with hiking shoes, and they should bring water, lunch, and snacks. 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

And that was Bird Brain by Quincy Jones and his orchestra. It's Tuesday morning. We've got the usual things and a few extra things this morning for you. We'll have, what will we have? We'll have listener personals at 8:35 and again at 9:35. We'll have history talk at 8:45. And we'll have a second try on our technical call-in show at 9:30 this morning. If you got any IT questions, save those for 9:30 this morning. Again, my name is Russ White. Welcome to Sound Waves.

We just heard from Kina doing Distance. Paul McCartney with Ringo Starr did Home to Us. Dalla did Lennon and McCartney. And Old Crow Medicine Show with Molly Tuttle did a brand new one, Last American Waltz. The Appalachians did Bloom in the Seed. And this is Jeff Beck doing Beck's Bolero. And it's time for listener personals on Soundwaves. We've got one. Sky is looking to see if anyone in Haines would be interested in classes in Taiko, Japanese drumming, or Asa, Okinawan folk dance. 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

Southeast Alaska State Fair launches its outdoor music series, Dalton City Limits, with a performance by acoustic singer-songwriter John Manoia this Wednesday, May 13th, 6 p.m. at the fairgrounds. That's tomorrow. The series runs the second Wednesday of the month through August and features live local music plus food and drinks. 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

0: Right, that was Julieta Venegas doing Piano Mal. 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And I've got Brandon in the studio. Good morning, Brandon.
1: Good morning, and it is such a morning.
0: It's a beautiful day out there. It's not raining. It's not terribly windy.
1: Yeah, it was a privilege to walk in here today. I enjoyed the heck out of it. I'm just so glad to see spring is being kind to us so far.
0: Yeah. Well, starting today.
1: Starting today. Well, we've had some good days. You know, weekend was a little rainy. I think we probably needed it, but a lot of the days were the last couple of weeks, especially May 1st. Was my big concern. That's when we had the grand reopening
0: right.
1: of the museum.
0: That was nice, yeah.
1: Yeah, that was the...
0: But the last few days, it seemed cold and windy.
1: Cold and windy.
0: It seemed more like March than May.
1: Yeah, and my daughter's birthday is coming up, and we were hoping to do it at Clinkett Park, so I'm hoping the weather gods will be kind that day as well.
0: Yeah.
1: But no, that May 1st, you know, I got really worried. The weather was going to be terrible, and then it looked like it was going to be wonderful, but the wind was blowing up until about 20 minutes before we opened, and knocking all the tablecloths off and knocking over food. And I'm like, oh, man, this is going to be rough. And then the 10 minutes before we came out there and gave my speech, and then we opened up, the weather calmed down. I was certain no one was going to show up. I was looking outside. They're like, no, there's no one here. I'm going to be talking to myself on the lawn. And then next thing I know, you know, half the town's out there. So I was really grateful for everyone who came out. A sincere thank you to everyone who came out to support the museum. Grand reopening of this new main gallery exhibit, if you don't already know, which culmination of almost 2 years of work by us at the museum, Andrea Nelson and Blythe Carter. And we couldn't have asked for a better turnout and for a better opening. It was wonderful. We have a silent auction for Carol Clifton's work going on throughout the summer, and that did it well as well. And it's really good, glad to be able to share her work.
0: Right.
1: You know, and so is the family. So, yeah, just going great over there at the museum. Hopefully people, if you haven't seen it, if you wanted to wait until there was less crowds, we're open 7 days a week, 10 to 5. Come on in.
0: There's a lot of info in there.
1: There's a lot. It bears repeat viewing.
0: Yeah, I did my first pass, and I know it's going to take quite a few more to soak it all in.
1: Oh, yeah. That's a nice thing, though, is you can go in there, enjoy it, and come back and know you could get more, and it's not going to be a 15-minute pass-through. There's so much to take in, and it was a difficult a difficult project to try to cover the breadth of the history of this valley in such a small place.
0: Right.
1: And, you know, near impossible to do, but I think Andrea and Blythe did a fantastic job.
0: Yeah.
1: So just a couple announcements. If you're still looking to volunteer, we've had some great volunteers sign up with us for the summer. Please stop on by, 766-2366. We still have a few spots left open for a fundraiser, Paint and Sip. It's where you get to sip on some wine and paint one of these buoys that we have. They'll be primed. All the supplies will be provided, along with some snacks and some wine. And that's coming up on the 16th, I believe. So give us a call if you want to reserve your spot.
0: I expect we'll see some beautifully painted buoys hanging in people's yards.
1: I would expect so, yeah. You can put it on your yard, hang it in your window, whatever you like to do with it. So I think they're pretty cool looking things and just, again, help support the museum. It's almost the 18th, which is International Museum Day, trying to bring awareness to museums, spreading culture, art, history. And that's also Jenny Thunot, the famous Clinkett weaver. Mm-hmm. That's her birthday as well.
0: Oh, wow.
1: So some important anniversaries coming up. And one really important one. Memorial Day is almost here, and the next History Talk will be the day after Memorial Day, so I thought I'd talk about it today before it's passed. You know, the American Legion will be out at Jones Point putting up the flags, new flags, as well as the 21-gun salute ceremony, which we'll also repeat over at the Cluck One.
0: Okay.
1: So I just wanted to talk a little bit about Memorial Day and, you know, some of the heroes from Southeast Alaska and how they contributed. And of course, Kyle's going to make fun of me because I talk about World War II a lot. But there's so much to talk about, Kyle. You know, if people aren't aware of where Memorial Day came, we're kind of used to it as like a barbecue day, a day off, you know. But this came about after the Civil War. Our deadliest war,
0: right,
1: bar none. I think you can combine just about every other war together, and we lost more people in the Civil War than anything else combined. And a lot of communities held decoration days rather than a memorial day after the Civil War, where they would place flowers and whatnot on a soldier's grave. And there was a national decoration day a few years by 1868 afterwards.
0: Okay.
1: And of course, it was expanded because we kept on having wars and
0: right.
1: we kept on losing people. So World War I, World War II, Korea, Vietnam. And in 1971, Memorial Day finally became a federal holiday on the last Monday of May. And, you know, also kind of unofficially marks the beginning of summer, although
0: right.
1: we have migration celebration and like Dolly Varden's and Yulicon to mark that. But, you know, as a federal thing,
0: right.
1: It became an important marker for the year. And so this morning, I kind of wanted to remember several Alaskans whose story really stayed hidden for decades. I'm sure some locals know some of these names, but I think a lot of people don't. And that name is Robert Jeff David Sr. of Haines. He was Coggwaton Clan, Bear House from Haines. He was a fisherman and a pretty big basketball player, and he was known around this whole area. And he actually was one of Sea Alaska's first board members. And, you know, he was remembered as being pretty charismatic and confident and outspoken. But whenever his son would ask him what he did in World War II, because he had served,
0: mm-hmm.
1: you know, he would just have a brief reply that he was just in the Philippines and he was in special services, and no one really knew what he had done. He didn't tell
0: right.
1: stories. And that was pretty right. common for a lot of World War II veterans who actually saw action, because they didn't talk about it.
0: Right.
1: But he was especially closed-mouthed about it, and for good reason. And he was a Tlingit code talker.
0: Oh.
1: And we're used to hearing about Navajo code talkers on
0: right.
1: Iwo Jima and everything else, and those become like the main ones we know about. But there was dozens of different Native groups, Native languages,
0: uh-huh.
1: You know, from Choctaw to Tlingit that were used across this immense battle theater.
0: Yeah.
1: You know, we fought here in Alaska, we fought across the Pacific. This was used all across it. And it was a very important piece of, you know, our arsenal, I think a lot
0: right.
1: of people don't give credit for, because, you know, the Japanese understood English. Japanese and English are very different languages, phonetically, grammarly, but, you know, they had been here for years, they had understood it, they had translators and code breakers, you know, so when you're putting out a code, you know, over the radio, it's much easier for them to intercept that and translate that and counter it.
0: Right.
1: So when messages go in English, you know, they can intercept them and crack them. But messages sent in a native language, again, Navajo, Choctaw, Tlingit, those sounded like just random noise to the Japanese. They didn't know it. And it's one of those weird paradoxes of history where there had been this great suppression of native languages, and how they weren't standardized or widely known.
0: Mm-hmm.
1: And this ended up being an oddly positive thing when it came to the war, because even
0: right.
1: though there was less of them, almost no one knew. Even in America alone, let alone our enemies, no one knew how to understand them,
0: right,
1: you know,
0: right.
1: How to write them down, you know, their own language and alphabet. They just weren't widely known, and they had incredibly different sound and different phonetics and grammar and everything else
0: mm-hmm.
1: to everything else that the Japanese understood, even Latin and Germanic languages like English.
0: Right.
1: So incredibly hard for code breakers to learn and to break. And so these Native soldiers became code talkers, and they spoke real battlefield messages in their own languages over the radio.
0: Right.
1: And, you know, I mentioned Iwo Jima. Native code talkers would handle around 800 messages in just 48 hours, which is a lot.
0: Right.
1: And, you know, they encoded and decoded in seconds rather than having to spend a long time encrypting things. A machine might take you half an hour to 60 minutes. And so, you know, it was widely believed afterwards and said that, you know, these men undoubtedly saved lives, you know, moving men from vulnerable areas, putting them on the line without letting the enemy know what was going on.
0: Right.
1: And so, you know, Tlingit is a complex, it's a tonal language, sounds and patterns that just don't line up with anything that most people would understand. And there are no textbooks at the time. You couldn't
0: right.
1: go and, you know, it's not like now you can go and we sell them at the museum. You can go get a book. It will kind of help teach you a little bit of how to understand these languages.
0: Right.
1: Tlingit, I should say. So, you know, during the campaign to liberate the Philippines in 1944, 1945, very important campaign, very brutal campaign, slogging it out on thousands of little islands, kamikazes hitting all over the place, bonsai charges, just brutal, brutal place to be fighting. So Robert Jeff David Sr. served with the U.S. Army, and he became a code talker on account of an officer overheard him and another McClinkit, Richard Bean Sr. of Hoona. They happened to be talking in Tlingit, and this officer realized the Japanese probably would not understand the language, so he just gave them radios. And so then, you know, their everyday language that they had managed to keep became a secure channel, an instant secure channel between American units. And so, you know, if you could tell them, hey, move at first light or hold your ground, our friendly bombers are inbound, they could just say that with very low risk of it being broken.
0: They didn't have to make it cryptic between themselves, just normal talking.
1: Exactly, which now someone, you know, if it's an encrypted message, some sweaty grunt in the jungle with maybe low light, so you're not being seen by the enemy, is trying to scribble it down on a piece of paper
0: and decode it
1: while you might be under fire. These guys could just speak into a radio, and it made a lot of difference, and it saved countless lives. You know, and so that was how crucial David Jeff Sr.'s language skills were to the war effort. These things go by so fast, and there were several others, and five that I know of from a list. It's Robert Jeff David Sr. of Haines, Richard Bean Sr. of Hoona, George Lewis Jr. of Angoon and Sitka, and then there was brothers Harry Jacobs of Sitka and Mark Jacobs Jr. Of Sitka, and yeah, these were regular guys. Who just had normal lives in the Southeast. You know, we tend to think of these as heroes, but like Bean was a commercial fisherman and a church leader, you know, who served in the South Pacific. George Lewis Jr. was a boat builder and like a carver and a boxer and a Salvation Army leader and a storyteller, Tlingit storyteller. And Harvey and Mark Jacobs Jr., you know, joined the Navy after Pearl Harbor and this basically skipped basic training and went right to picket boats in the Aleutians and in other war zones. And you know, they kept it all to themselves, and there was a reason for that, is that, you know, they were told after the war not to talk about it.
0: Right.
1: The reason not to talk about it wasn't to diminish their service or anything else like that. It was because this was a pretty closely kept guarded secret.
0: Right.
1: As America was going into the Cold War, it was thought that this might be needed again.
0: Right.
1: And we knew we had, you know, Soviet infiltrators in the United States. So they were told, do not talk about it. And so in addition to the culture of non-communication about these things, they also were carrying this secret that might have been needed again,
0: right?
1: Might have been shared again. And so, you know, they went their entire lives, raised families who just did not know what they were, what service they had contributed.
0: Right.
1: And it was until 2008 that Congress passed the Code Talkers Recognition Act. And in 2013, Congress awarded a gold medal to the Tlingit people and silver medals posthumously to the Tlingit Code Talkers. You know, the Alaska legislator also honored them. And two of the five, Robert Jeff David Sr. and George Lewis Jr., are buried at Jones Point Cemetery right here in Haines, again, where we'll be going on Memorial Day to plant flags. So, you know, just... this memorial season and this beautiful time of the year, just remember that, you know, it's we think of tanks and planes and machine guns as things when in a war, but you know, it in this case it was something far more personal and local here. You know, this is Tlingit is an old language, and it was very decisive in helping alongside all these other native languages and helping us give the edge in World War II and save a lot of American lives. You know, so I would just ask that people remember names like Robert Jeff David Sr. and George Lewis. And remember the next time you hear Tlingit spoken at the harbor or in town, you know, remember that there's a time when these were the same sounds that were keeping America's best kept military secrets. Right. And hopefully we can honor her service and the service of all those who gave their lives. That's what Memorial Day is supposed to be about, remembering all the way back to American Revolution, and Civil War, all the battlefields across the world where Americans have served. You know, it's not just about flags and parades. It's about the human beings who sacrificed on our behalf.
0: Right.
1: And so hopefully everybody will remember that and join us during these ceremonies, America's 250th anniversary. And I think it's a good time to just take a step back and remember that with the celebrations right. comes a kind of a solemn duty to remember these people who have sacrificed so much. So right on time, I think 9 o'clock on the dot. I really appreciate you, Russ, letting me come on here and talk about that.
0: No
1: and
0: problem.
1: Again, if someone wants to sign up for that paint and sip or come down and volunteer, please, 766-2366. And if you miss the main gallery exhibit, come on down. Or Carol Clifton's, please. You have all summer to come and bid on her work. Come on down. Open 7 days a week, 10 to 5. And hopefully the entire community will get something out of this new exhibit. There's a lot there.
0: All
1: and
0: right.
1: it's going to be the cornerstone of our education program going forward.
0: All right. Thanks a lot, Brandon.
1: Yeah, I can cram a lot in.
0: Yeah. This is KHNS, Haines, Skagway, and Klukwan. Thanks for the history talk from Brandon, and we'll be back with Community Calendar in just a moment.
1: Thanks, Russ.
0: Thank you, Brandon.

Right, here's our community calendar for Tuesday, May 12th, 2026. Happy birthday goes out to Terry Jacobson, Ava Joy, Lauren Huff, Lachlan Dennis, and Maggie Lynn Burnham. Hope you guys all have a great day. Today in Haines and Clukwan, Twin Coves Beach Cleanup meets 10 a.m. at the Chilkat State Park Gate. Not at the gate, at the Twin Coves Trailhead. Also known as the Iaklutu Trailhead. Intermediate Tai Chi is 9:30 a.m. Qigong is 11 a.m. in the Chilkat Center. 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

at 10 a.m. and Haines Senior Center transportation and lunch sign up. Call 766-2383. And today in Skagway, the rec center is open until 9 p.m. with vinyasa yoga at 8:30 a.m., chair-based fitness 10:30, senior social at 11:30, basketball from 1 to 3 p.m., gentle yoga at 6:15, and basketball 5:30 to 8. 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

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And we're going to have our call-in tech show at 9:30. 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Here's Donovan.

0: And that is the intro to our KHNS IT call-in show. This is our first initial pilot show, I guess you'd call this.
1: Yeah, I'd call it a soft launch.
0: Soft launch.
1: Soft launch. We're introducing our newest show here, right? We're calling this the KHNS call-in IT show, or what did we decide on? We're still a little.
0: We put IT in front of Colin. KHNS IT Colin show.
1: KHNS IT Colin show. And introducing our guest for this, John Rilling. Good morning, John.
2: Morning, everybody. Thank you for having me here. Happy to be here.
3: Right into there.
2: Okay. And this is definitely a call-in show. So if you have any computer or mobile phone related questions, please call in or email. And we can address those live on air. But in the meantime, we'll just go through a little bit.
1: Yeah, and that number then will be 907-766-2020 or 983-2853, extension 1 for the main desk, and I'll be out there. But otherwise, if you just want to email your questions in for the future, we'll get them addressed in future episodes, khns@khns.org.
0: And get those lined up ahead of time, that's even better.
1: Yeah. Maybe we'll create a separate email for that. But for now,
0: so John, you're an IT specialist. What's your background?
2: Indeed, I am. I have approximately a little over 25 years experience. I started off as a network engineer, and then became a systems engineer. Eventually, a programmer, and always had a subdiscipline in security.
0: Okay.
2: So I worked for companies like held senior positions for Cisco, J.P. Morgan, Allstate Insurance, Alaska Satellite Facility, M anymore.
0: All right.
2: Right. So I've seen the industry a bit.
0: You've been dealing with lots of different kinds of IT issues.
2: Absolutely. From router switches and firewalls to applications, databases, installing the servers, pretty much many facets of corporate IT.
0: All right. So what's an example of... like, let's say I have a phone and I keep getting ads for things that I've been talking about, and I haven't been I haven't been typing into my browser. I've just been talking. Is my phone listening to me?
2: Absolutely. Absolutely. And it does it in a number of different ways. In fact, there's a number of ways that we can turn that functionality off if we don't want that. And that's one of the things we might be able to go over today. But usually it's in whether it's an Android or an iPhone, it's in the settings and then privacy and settings.
0: Okay.
2: And you'll find numerous options in there.
0: So maybe we'll get into that in some other detail.
2: And so for every app, here's the little tricky part of that.
0: Okay.
2: So in there, you're going to find a list of applications that have been allowed to listen to your microphone.
0: Right.
2: And you literally have to go through each one. You may have 20 apps, 10 apps in there, whatever, and turn it off. You have to specifically turn it off. Otherwise, it is recording you, and that's why you get those ads popping up.
0: Right.
2: One of the reasons why.
0: But certain apps require you to use the microphone. Like I have a guitar tuner app that has to hear the sound of the guitar in order to do that. So that if I leave that one on, does that mean it's still listening to me for...
2: It absolutely depends. I wouldn't bet on it. It absolutely has the ability. Depends on the company. So the way that I handle that is when I would go to use that, I would enable it. I would explicitly enable it at the time that I want to use it.
0: Okay.
2: Otherwise, you have to read the end user agreement and determine if they're reselling your data. And
0: right.
2: And usually they are.
0: Okay. So that's why the app was free, because they can get some kickback for pushing ads.
2: Right. Nothing for free or attention.
0: Yeah. Or is there a way to set it so that it only is allowed to listen to you while the app is open?
2: It depends on the application, but a lot of applications do have that option.
0: Okay.
2: Yeah.
0: That would be good.
2: Yeah.
0: At least good to know. My family tried testing this one time. We started talking about pith helmets to see if we'd get any ads for pith helmets, but we didn't. I don't think there are any people pushing pith helmets enough to pay for the advertising.
2: I don't even know what that is, but...
0: It's a kind of hat that they used to wear in safaris and stuff like that.
2: Oh, okay.
0: Anyway, so what about computer questions? Like, I can't get my printer to work from my other computer, or networking questions. Do you deal with that kind of stuff as well?
2: Yeah, absolutely.
0: Okay.
2: Yeah, hardware related, software related. making decisions, buying decisions, things that you may consider in the future for your home or your mobile phone or whatever.
0: So I have an old laptop that I want to, it will know, it can't run the latest version of Windows. Maybe I should install Linux on it.
2: I'm sure glad you said that. That's the exact solution. And the one that, in fact, it's the entire world is realizing at this point. There has been a mass exodus from Windows to Linux, specifically because Windows is 11 has now required this new hardware. So your laptop that you had purchased before, screaming demon, but now all of a sudden within the past year or so, they now, even though your laptop is more than capable of running Linux, they made a hardware requirement called the TPM chip, Trusted Program Manager. Uh-huh. And so then what they did is they alienated over 240 million people all over the world that can no longer, they cannot upgrade to Windows 11. To exacerbate the matter, they quit supporting Windows 10 back in the previous year in 2025. Right. So now there's hackers that are exploiting this every day. If you're still on Windows 10, I highly, highly recommend. And if you're on a laptop or home computer that doesn't have that new TPM chip, then I highly suggest using Linux. It'll work on ancient laptops and very well, often faster than Windows 11.
0: And is Linux at all less secure than Windows?
2: No, it's exponentially more secure. If you just literally reviewing the security vulnerabilities, you can compare them, and it's exponentially more secure. And one of the reasons for that is Microsoft is proprietary, and so they hide their code. This code is mine, so it's only reviewed by a certain set of engineers in the company. Mm-hmm. Whereas open source, Linux being the prime example, it's open code, and everybody in the world can review that code, and not only do humans review it, there are now applications that are just grind through millions of lines of code looking for any sort of vulnerabilities. So,
0: they're using AI essentially to assess the.
2: Recently they're using AI, but these are just standard programs that people. Valgrind is an example. That's one used in corporate America quite a bit. However, I don't know if anybody's been watching the AI news. Anthropic's Mythos, they were going to release it to public, but just as a demonstration of the ability of this AI system, they found over 1,000 zero-day exploits across the board in Linux, in Windows, in all kinds of machines, even OpenBSD, which is renowned as being the most secure in the world. They even found one in OpenBSD, 27 years old. So AI is here. That's a nice segue to AI, but yeah.
0: Okay. So what do we have to worry about with AI exploding like it is in the world? Is it going to replace humans, or is it already replacing humans?
2: Well, as a programmer, I hate to say it. It is stirring up the IT field immensely, specifically in programming. It's replacing programmers already. And I'm not going to – I won't say it's going to replace your job, but somebody – if you have the – same experience as somebody else, and they happen to know how to use AI, and you don't, well, then that person might replace you.
0: Right.
2: Because they know how to use AI. And really, I'll take the air out of the AI tires a little bit. There's no magic genie. It's all about the intent behind the systems of those running the AI. So there are safe versions of AI that can make you super productive, and you can familiarize yourself with AI that way. And that's what I recommend, is using those.
0: So what about the power requirements of AI? They say it's searching, billions of bits of data to try and train itself to do things. So people are building data centers all over the place, and it's using tons of energy, and new power plants have to be built to support it.
2: Precisely. In fact, I'm sure glad you mentioned that, because we really need to see the whole picture of what's happening here with the AI. And so these data centers are being built across the nation, and for the AI, they say, the towns have no say in it whatsoever. It's a matter of they're considering it a matter of national security, so it never goes in front of the town council or borough or anything like that. And that's very concerning in and of itself. So mm-hmm. I find myself not willing to support those AI companies that are engaged in that sort of mass integration of AI into all of our machines, right. Like in our mobile phone or our desktop machine. They're now forcing all of our phones have it on it, and Microsoft 11 has it on it. But it's not something you can really reject because you have to go through numerous switches, and even then it's still on.
0: Yeah, like if I do a search on my computer, it gives me an AI summary now as the default. Is there a way to turn that off?
2: There is. Okay. You're using Microsoft 11 Copilot, I imagine?
0: No, I'm just opening Google, actually searching with Yahoo, uh-huh. And it gives me a little AI summary from my browser on my computer.
2: You know, that's an excellent question. I haven't looked on how to turn the online version off. I see that all the time with, I still use Google. I always tend to go to DuckDuckGo uh-huh. or FastPage or something like that before Google. But sometimes, you know, Google's had the powerhouse, you know, the data warehouses and everything forever, so they have the best results. So I still go to Google on occasion. I'll have to research that. That's a good question. But it should be right there if the option to turn it off.
0: Yeah. Okay. Yeah. These are things we'll be researching, and hopefully we'll get more people sending questions in like this.
2: Excellent.
0: So we don't have a whole lot more time, but I want to thank you for coming in. Is there anything else you want to talk about to get people thinking about for next time?
2: Sure. I sure appreciate this opportunity, and, mm-hmm. and I really hope that people call in with any questions they have, or I believe the show notes will be posted online, and I've provided a brief outline and then links to some of the topics we've covered today. That's it. I just look forward to the next program.
0: All right. Well, thanks a lot. That's John Rilling. He's going to be our, I think we're going to start off with once a month or once every 4 weeks. But we may work this into an hour-long question corner because I think there's plenty of material to cover here. So thank you for that. I understand you're also a ham radio operator. Is that right?
2: It's my newfound passion. I have been studying for my amateur, and I'm ready to take the test. In fact, if there are any hams out there listening, as I understand, I need 2 hams of general class or more to be able to administer the class.
0: Oh, okay.
2: So send an email into KHNS and say that you're willing because I'm ready. I do love ham. It's a tremendous technology.
0: All right. Yeah. Cool. Well, thanks again for coming in, and we'll talk to you again next time. We'll figure out when it is and make an announcement on that.
2: All right. Thank you very much, Russ.
0: All right. Thanks a lot. And we'll have the Earth, Air, and Water Report coming up in about 10 minutes. Here's the Carper family.

0: Slipping away there from Leisure, following the Sailor Song from Gigi Perez. And I'm just your host for the last few minutes here, filling in for Russ near the end of the show. And the last bit of his set there was the Carpet Family, Who Are You Texting Tonight, followed by the Fabulous Gin Sisters. You should have known. Well, we're coming up on the last 4 minutes here of Soundwaves this morning, this beautiful Tuesday, May 12th, 2026. Looking ahead at a little bit of the local weather and road report. Bare roads all around. Supposed to be foggy through White Pass on the Klondike and foggy between Rainy Hollow and Mule Creek. Single lane traffic due to construction between 20 and 25 mile. Be ready for delays and flaggers and pilot cars. No ferry today. The next ferry is the Gold Belt on Thursday, arriving Skagway at 10 a.m., departing Skagway at 10:30, arriving Haines at 11:15 a.m., departing Haines at 12:45 p.m. Bound for Juneau. And reminder that the Gold Belt docks are the Haines and Skagway small boat harbors, not the ferry terminals. Next tide will be a high in just about 10 minutes, 10:09 a.m., 13.4 feet, then a low at 4:16 p.m., 2.4 feet, and a high at 10:41 p.m. Again this evening, 15.6 feet, 16 hours and 43 glorious minutes of daylight today. Today's sunrise was at 4:37 this morning, sunset at 9:20. Tomorrow's sunrise at 4:34. Tomorrow's sunrise is 4:34 a.m., getting another 5 minutes of daylight tomorrow. And the local weather, a chance of showers and then sprinkles this evening in the Skagway area. Highs near 46, lows around 41. Rain likely this tomorrow in the evening. Highs near 53, lows around 42. And by Thursday, mostly cloudy. Showers likely in the morning. Highs near 51, lows around 40. Still a little chilly. Rains day shoe, Cluck One, and the Chilicat Valley. Mostly cloudy today. Rain showers possible and sprinkles this afternoon. Highs in the lower 50s, lows in the upper 30s. Tomorrow, cloudy. Chance of rain early, then likely in the afternoon. Highs in the low 50s, lows in the upper 30s. Mostly cloudy by Thursday. Rain likely near town. Chance of showers near the border. Highs in the upper 40s, lows in the upper 30s. In the marine forecast, a front pushes into the eastern Gulf tomorrow to this morning with increasing winds and seas across the north and north Gulf coasts. Seas and winds jump slightly across the inner channels tomorrow as the front pushes across the panhandle but should remain below small craft criteria. In local waters, south wind 10 knots becoming early becoming light, seas 2 feet or less today. And light winds becoming south 15 in the afternoon tomorrow, seas 2 to 3 feet. And south wind 20 knots by Thursday, seas up to 3 feet. Well, it looks like some nice boating weather out there today. Hope you can get after it or get out and enjoy some nice lack of breeze out there. Not quite warm enough for me, but good enough. Well, that's it for Soundwaves. We'll be handing it off to TED Radio Hour. Or no, sorry, Tuesdays. It is Talk of Alaska. Here we are, coming up on 10 o'clock for Talk of Alaska. Next, followed by the World Cafe, then the World. Cade Kiger's spinning backcountry and flashbacks and fresh tracks with Paul Kerber from 3 to 5 this afternoon. And Angie Pappas, of course, for Allegro Mon Troppo this evening from 8 to 10. Getting your classical tracks on. Skagway Arts Council presents its spring kickoff this Saturday, May 16th, 5 to 11 p.m. at the Deadman Stage, featuring local musicians, magic and stunts, beer and bubbly, cornhole, and activities for kids. Sounds like so much fun. Food sales benefit the class of 2029. 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ID needed for alcohol purchase, and no dogs, please. For more information, call 983-3222. And the Haines Public Library summer reading program kicks off Friday, May 22nd at 11 a.m. with a party at the library. There will be refreshments and a magic show with Seattle's Jeff Evans. Thanks for tuning in to KHNS. Here is Talk of Alaska. KHNS Haines, Skagway, and Klukwan.
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1: 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It's just about 11 o'clock on this Tuesday, May 12th, 2026, and the World Cafe is coming up next. It's a beautiful, calm day in the Upper Lynn Canal. We're looking at some sprinkles in Skagway this evening. Highs around 46 today, lows around 41. Still a little chilly in the Upper Lynn Canal. Calling for sprinkles in the Haines, Deschu, Clukwan, and Chilkat Valley areas as well this afternoon. Highs in the lower 50s, lows in the upper 30s. Partly sunny, partly cloudy. Looking good still. They will keep those rain clouds away. Coming up after the World Cafe will be the World for at noon, followed by Kate Kiger in the saddle for Backcountry, and Paul Kerber spinning flashbacks and fresh tracks. Angie Pappas on this evening for Allegro Monon Troppo. Thanks again for tuning in to your local community radio station, KHNS Haines, Skagway, and Clukwan. Here's the World Cafe. I don't come
2: here from Arkansas. If you're listening to this and it's reminding you of something, another song or another artist, but you can't quite put your finger on what it is, coming up, I'll tell you what it might be that's ringing that bell, and you'll hear that new song from Charlie Crockett in its entirety. You'll also hear from this new band, Florence Road. And I'll tell you which artist was a big influence on them. That's later this hour, plus new music from Arlo Parks. And Courtney Barnett. All those tunes and more on the way. I'm Raina Duris. This is World Cafe.

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KHNS, Haynes, Skagway, and Clutwan, serving the Upper Lynn Canal since 1980. 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

KHNS, Haines, Skagway, Clukwan, at 102.3 and translator K220BK, Skagway, Alaska, at 91.9.

KHNS, Haynes, Skagway, and Clukwan. You're here with me, Cade, or if you know me in the streets like that, just feel free to call me Bubs. It's a beautiful day out here in Skagway today. The tourists are in full swing. Welcome back, everybody. This is our backcountry show we have here on KHNS, broadcasting from our warm, cozy little Skagway studio. I haven't seen you guys in a couple weeks, so it's nice to be back. What we're hearing in the background right now is Sandusky by Uncle Tupelo. I'll let that play for a second. Now, guys, I do have an extremely special show lined up today. If you were with me a couple weeks ago here on Backcountry, you might remember me playing a record that I found called Disco on the Bio by Pop Wagner and Friends. Well, after that show, I was curious, so I did some research and some deep diving, and I actually found more of his music and Mr. Wagner's contact info. And so today, I have, coming up later in the show, an exclusive interview with the man, the myth, the legend, Pop Wagner. I know it's great, but before then, let's get into today's underwriter. 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I'd like to send this show out to everybody listening on khns.org. From sea to shining sea, whether you're in Southeast Alaska or you're on the East Coast or anywhere in between. Thanks for tuning in, all the DOT guys. Thanks for tuning in there at my job there on 3rd and Broadway, Tina, John, Sky. Nice to have you guys listening. So I think we're going to start this Pop Wagner dedicated show off with some songs off of his actual record, Disco on the Bio. We are playing off vinyl today, so you guys get the nice, rich sound. I think we're going to start our set off here with Louisiana Bow. Let's see how that sounds, guys.

Yes, I guess they ought to name a drink after you. The late, great Mr. John Prine right there, here on our backcountry show on KHNS. You're here with me, Cade, or if you know me in the streets like that, just feel free to call me Bubs. We are rocking and rolling. We had some John Prine there, John Anderson, Tanya Tucker there with Delta Dawn, and we opened the show with Pop Wagner and Friends, Louisiana Bow. We will be speaking to Mr. Wagner later in the show today. Thanks for tuning in. Yeah, I'm going to keep the music going. Thanks for listening, guys. Thanks to Kristen out there on the taxi, you know, doing the Lord's work. If you have any requests, feel free to hit me up. If you have my number, you have me on Facebook. I know every single one of you guys that are listening pretty much. And if I don't know you, thanks for listening. Thanks for inviting me to your homes, trucks, cars, businesses, outhouses, wherever you may be listening from. We're going to keep it going. We got about 20 minutes till we get into our listener personals, and we'll take it from there. Until then, here is the Dillards with Dooley.

old guitar hanging on the wall. What do you want for that piece of junk? I asked the old man. He just smiled and took it down and he put it in my hand. Said, you tell me what it's worth. You're the one who wants it. Turn it up, play a song, and let's just see what haunts it. 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And then my fingers turned to lightning, man, I never heard it come. It was like I always knew, I just don't know where I learned it. It wasn't nothing but the truth.

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It was getting hard to tell just who was playing who. When I finally put it down, I couldn't catch my breath. My hands were shaking and I was scared to death. The old man finally got up, said, "Where in the hell you been? I've been waiting all these years for you to stumble in." And then he took down an old dusty case and said, "Go on, pack it up. You don't owe me nothing." And then he said, "Good luck." There was something spooky in his voice and something strange on his face. And when he shut the lid, I saw my name was on the case.

Hello, friends. You are back here with me in the studio, Cade. Or if you know me in the streets like that, just call me Bubs. You've been listening to Backcountry here on KHNS. We just had Mel McDaniel with Baby's Got Her Blue Jeans On. I've Been Everywhere. Hank Snow, Act Naturally, Buck Owens, and Dooley there by the Dillards. We've got time for a few more songs before we get into Listener Personals. And after Listener Personals, we are going to have our exclusive on-air interview with Pop Wagner and talk about his time in Alaska. So yeah, make sure to tune in for that. Until then, here's some Webb Beers with In the Jailhouse Now.

Yo, Hank's songs always make me feel down. That was some Whiskey Bent and Hellbound there by Bo Cephas. Then in the jailhouse now, Webb Pierce. It is now time for an exciting episode of Listener Personals here on Backcountry. And Listener Personals is your space for sharing messages throughout the Upper Lynn Canal and beyond. 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So guys, it is with great pleasure that I'm about to play a song and introduce someone. His name's Pop Wagner, and I found his record Disco on the Bio here a couple weeks ago, and I was instantly, I fell in love with it. It's got a great charm, and so I want to play Disco on the Bio for you guys, off vinyl here, and then we're gonna give him a call. Or he's going to give us a call. We're going to talk to him about his time up here in Alaska, Skagway, and all about his music. So thank you guys for tuning in. And here is Disco on the Bio, Pop Wagner.

0: And that there, guys, was Disco on the Bayou by Pop Wagner and Friends. And I'm here with Mr. Pop Wagner right now. How you doing?
1: I'm doing fine, Keith. Thanks for having me on.
0: Yeah, so

0: Do you remember Skagway at all?
1: It was a long time ago, but yeah, I do remember. I think I came over on a ferry boat, and I played at the Eagles Club, and we had a good time.
0: Well, that's great, because there is a sticker here on the front of this album cover that says, Pop Wagner will be playing in Skagway Eagles Hall Tuesday night at 8 p.m. Go ahead and give this a play. And this record came out in 1986, it says here. You remember much about the recording process of that album?
1: Well, it was pretty extensive because it was a number of sessions, and it was overdubbing and multi-track and all that. It was the biggest production I ever did. Mostly I do in-studio live to two-track, or else live recordings on stage. But this was a fun big project with a bunch of friends, and we had a good time.
0: Yeah,
1: I remember doing the final mixing one night, late at night in Minneapolis, and the engineer and I were there, and he got a call from his wife, and they lived on Minnehaha Creek, and it was pouring down rain, and the creek was rising. He says, I got to get home. So we finished sometime later.
0: Yeah, I was reading on the sleeve here, a lot of musicians, like you had a full-fledged, like almost like a jazz band going on, like a New Orleans jazz / bluegrass thing going on here.
1: Well, there were some real headliners there. The great Butch Thompson, stride piano player, and a drummer that worked in his trio, Red Manic.
0: I was reading on the back, it says the recording is dedicated to the memory of Red Matic, whose music and inspiration helped make it all work.
1: Yeah, I believe that was his last session in the studio. He passed not very long after that.
0: Well, definitely the legacy's living on here on KHNS.
1: Yeah.
0: Tell us more about you and your life. Where are you from? What got you into music? And, what makes you tick?
1: Well, I grew up in a little town of Yellow Springs, Ohio, southwestern part of the state, and got into folk music. I was born just before the middle of the last century. That would put it right at 1949. So when I was about 14, that's when all the folk music was popular on commercial radio in those days. And we had Bob Dylan and the Kingston Trio and all kinds of Joan Baez, lots of fun stuff to listen to on the radio. And I got a guitar when I was 14 years old and started getting into that, and I kind of never looked back, and I've been at it ever since.
0: Well, hey, that's pretty cool. I feel you. I got into music as a young kid too, and I think I got my first guitar at about age 11, 10, somewhere around there, and it was a little Ibanez electric kid's guitar, so I was out there in my room trying to pretend I was Eddie Van Halen, you know, not knowing what I'm doing at all. But as I grew up, you know, kid in the South, really got into country music, and that's translated into my adult life, and that's why I'm here talking to you on the radio. So,
1: all right.
0: See, music transcends generations, don't it?
1: It sure does. So, yep.
0: Yeah, so nice little short interview there. I really wanted to get you on the air. I've a lot of people here in town. I've put them onto your YouTube there. And one last question here: if anybody's interested in listening to any of your newer music or anything, how can they do that?
1: Well, I've got a website, popwagner.com, but all of my recordings are now available through my Bandcamp page. And that is, I believe that's free streaming if you want to sample some of it. And, so between that and the webpage, popwagner.com, you can find out all kind of stuff about me and where I'm playing and that kind of
0: You're
1: stuff.
0: You're still out there touring, huh?
1: I am doing a lot of shows, not on the road so much anymore. A lot of them are right around town. I live in St. Paul, Minnesota, and between the St. Paul and Minneapolis, I got a lot of local shows to do there. I'm down in southwest Minnesota for a big gathering this weekend in Lanesboro called the Bluff Country Gathering. And I'm still get out there and still enjoying it.
0: Surprise, a spring chicken. I love it. Well, Mr. Wagner, it's truly been a pleasure to have you here on our backcountry show on KHNS. We are public access radio, so thanks for supporting that. And I think I'm going to just, we got about 15 minutes here till our NPR headline news break. And I think I'm just going to let your record spin until then. So thanks a lot, man.
1: Well, thank you, Cade. Thanks for having me. And hello to all my friends out there in Skagway. We'll see you later.
0: All right. You have a good one, man.
1: All right.

And that was some disco on the bio there, some songs off that album by Pop Wagner, the man we just interviewed. Started out there with Disco on the Bio into Monday Night Breakdown, I Saw the Light, and Madronas. Very nice. Very special thanks there to Mr. Wagner for allowing me to give him a little interview there. But now it is time for our local and marine weather forecast for the Skagway area. Today, sprinkles after 4 p.m., highs near 56 with lows around 41. Tomorrow on Wednesday, rain is likely in the evening with highs near 53 and lows around 42. Thursdays, mostly cloudy, showers likely in the morning, highs near 51, lows around 40. Haines, Clukwan, and the rest of the Chilkat Valley today, you guys are mostly cloudy with sprinkles in the afternoon, highs in the lower 50s, lows 35 to 41. Wednesday, cloudy with a chance of rain early, then likely in the afternoon, highs in the low 50s with lows in the upper 30s. Thursday is mostly cloudy, rain likely near Haines, chance of showers near the border with highs in the upper 40s and lows in the upper 30s. As far as our marine forecast goes, a front is pushing in into the eastern Gulf today with increasing winds and seas across the Gulf and North Gulf coast. Seas and winds will jump slightly across the inner channels tomorrow as the front pushes across the panhandle, but should remain below small craft criteria. Our local waters today, we're looking at light winds with seas 2 feet or less. Tomorrow on Wednesday, light winds becoming south 15 knots in the afternoon with seas 2 to 3 feet. Thursday, a south wind 20 knots, seas at 3 feet. Yeah, so that's the local marine weather for today, Tuesday, May 12th, 2026. You're here with me, Cade, or if you know me in the streets like that, feel free to call me Bubs. This is our backcountry show here on KHNS. And let's see, PSA's the Skagway Arts Council presents its spring kickoff this Saturday, May 16th, 5 to 11 p.m., the Deadman Stage, featuring local musicians, magic and stunts, beer and bubbly, cornhole, and activities for kids. Food sales benefit the class of 2029. Admission is by suggested donation. Cash is preferred. ID will be needed for alcoholic purchase. And no dogs, please. For more information, all you have to do is call 983-3222. One more time, that's 983-3222. Yeah, so it's almost time for our NPR headline news break. And I will rendezvous with you at about 6 minutes after the hour. And we'll get some more of that good old country music going. So for right now, here's my my favorite go-to buffer track as of late. Here is Sandusky by Uncle Tupelo.

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Wildwood Flower. Now, the Wildwood Flower is an old country classic. It's gained a whole new popularity. The song isn't any more popular, but the flower is doing real good. Wildwood Flower grew wild on the farm, and we never knew what it was called. Some said it's a flower, and some said it's a weed. I didn't give it much thought. One day I was out there talking to my brother, and I reached down for a weed to chew on. Things got fuzzy and things got blurry, and then everything was gone. Didn't know what happened, but I knew it beat the hell out of sniffing burlap. I come to, my brother was there, and he said, "What's wrong with your eyes?" I said, "I don't know. I was chewing on a weed." He said, "Well, let me give it a try." I spent the rest of that day and most of that night trying to find my brother Bill. Caught up with him about 6 o'clock the next morning, naked, singing on the windmill. He said he flew up there. I had to fly out and get him down. He's about half crazy. The very next day, we picked a bunch of them weeds and we put them in the sun to dry. Then we mashed them up and we cleaned them off, put them in the corn cob pie. Smoking them wildwood flowers got to be a habit. We never seen no harm. Oh, we thought it was kind of handy. Take a trip and never leave the farm. Big old puff that wildwood weed, next thing you know, you're just wandering around behind the little animals. All good things got to come to an end. It's the same with the wildwood weeds. One day this fella from Washington come by and spied them and turned white as a sheet. And he dug and he burned and he dug and he killed all our cute little weeds. And then he drove away. We just smiled and waved, sitting there on that sack of seeds. Y'all come back now, you hear?

0: yourself. Now, I wish you'd take them curlers out of your hair and go put on a little makeup and get out of that house cold before supper.
1: Huh. Well, let me tell you something, Conway. Considering everything that I went through today, I look like a movie star.
0: Yeah. Ruth Leslie.
1: Thank you.
0: Besides that, all of our kids took after your part of the family
1: anyway.
0: Oh,
1: they did, huh?

We got Merida Fever, hotter than a pepper sprout. Right there we had Jackson, Johnny and June there. We had some Loretta Lynn and Conway Twitty there with You're the Reason Our Kids Are So Ugly, Southern Nights by Glen Campbell, which is, now that it's getting warm outside here in Skagway, just hearing that just like brings me out of my primordial winter sleep. We had Wildwood Weed, Jim Stafford, and Mark Allen Smith with I'm Not Drunk, I'm Just Drinking. She's Acting Single, I'm Drinking Double, Gary Stewart. Started that set off with Mountain Dew, Grandpa Jones, Don't Let Me Down by Dillard and Clark. What you're hearing in the background right now is If I Knew Her Name by David Greer. And it is 2:32 p.m. here on Tuesday, May 12th, 2026, which means it's time for Community Calendar. So first off, I want to send out some birthdays. We have Terry Jacobson, Ava Joy, Lauren Huff, Lachlan Dennis, and Maggie Lynn Burnham, and Aaron DeVillier. Nice happy birthday to you guys there. And let's see, today in Haines and Clukwan, the Clukwan Community Library is open until 4 p.m. The Haines Sheldon Museum is open until 5 p.m. And the Haines Public Library is open until 7 p.m. There's a finance committee meeting at 5:30 at the Haynesborough Assembly, a Haynesborough Assembly meeting at 6:30 p.m. in the Haines Assembly Chambers and over Zoom. The Haines Fellowship of Alcoholics Anonymous Upper Valley meeting is open to all at 6 p.m. in the Clukwan Church, with yoga at 6:30 p.m. at Mosquito Lake School, with open gym, basketball, and weight room 7 to 9 p.m. in the high school gym. Tomorrow in Haines, the pool opens with lap swim at 6 a.m. and aqua aerobics at 8:30, with advanced Tai Chi at 9 a.m. and Tai Chi for beginners at 11 a.m. At the Chilcat Center. The Haines Sheldon Museum and the Hammer Museum and the Public Library all open at 10 a.m. with Haines Senior Center transportation and lunch sign up at 766-2383. As far as we're looking here in the Skag, old Skagway, Klondike Gold Rush Park facilities and the Skagway Museum are open until 4 p.m. and the Skagway Public Library is open until 7 p.m. The Rec Center is open until 9 p.m. with gentle yoga at 6:15 and basketball 5:30 to 8 p.m. The after-school program at 3:15.

country here on KHNS, serving the Haines, Skagway, and Clutquan area, as well as the Upper Lynn Canal. Thanks for hanging out with me. Thanks for inviting me into your homes, your cars, your trucks, your stores, your businesses, your outhouses, wherever you may be listening from, sea to shining sea on KHNS.org or on your radios here in Southeast Alaska. KHNS, we are always looking for more volunteer DJs. You'll be seeing a little less of me, unfortunately. I am back to full-time work now that cruise ship season has started, but I'm still going to pick up as many shows as I can. So, we are in need of some volunteer DJs. Even if you're just a seasonal, it's your first time up here. All you got to do is email khns at khns.org and tell them, hey, maybe I want to try it, you know? If you don't like how I do it, hop on and do it yourself. Yeah, so not many places in the world where you can literally ask to be on the air, and most likely within the next 2 or 3 days, you'll have a chance to do that. So thank you guys so much for tuning in. And we did have an amazing interview earlier with country music legend, at least to me, Pop Wagner. And I've been spinning some songs off of his 1986 album, Disco, on the bio. And so this is the last song on side one. I think this will be it for the Pop Wagner today. There's a great music video for it on YouTube if you want to see one of the most impressive mustaches I personally have ever seen. And the song is called Impressionist Two-Step. So I think we're going to get that going, guys. Here's some Pop Wagner with Impressionist Two-Step.

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a long, hard ride. Then he cried just south of Nashville, and he turned that car around. He said, "This is where you get off, boy, because I'm going back to Alabama." As I stepped out of that Cadillac, I said, "Mister, many thanks." He said, "You don't have to call me Mister, Mister.

If you're big star bound, let me warn you, it's a long, hard ride. You know, you got a lot of competition out there now, son. It ain't like it was in the 50s when I was here. I mean, you got Waylon Jennings, Willie Nelson, Guy Clark, Billy Joe Schaefer, David Allen Cole. And you even got my son,

0: I was on the outskirts of a little southern town, trying to reach my destination before the sun went down. The old CB was blaring away on Channel 19, and there came a little boy's voice on the radio line. And he said, "Breaker 19, is anyone there? Come on back, truckers, and talk to Teddy Bear." Well, I keyed the mic and I said, "You got it, Teddy Bear." And the little boy's voice came back on the air. "Appreciate the break. Who we got on that end?" I told him my handle and then he began. "Now, I'm not supposed to bother you fellas out there. Mom says you're busy and for me to stay off there. But you see, I get lonely and it helps to talk. 'Cause that's about all I can do. I'm crippled and I can't walk." I came back and told him to fire up that mic, and I talked to him as long as he liked. "This was my dad's radio," the little boy said, "but I guess it's mine and mom's now, 'cause my daddy's dead. Dad had a wreck about a month ago. He was trying to get home in a blinding snow. Mom has to work now to make ends meet, and I'm not much help with my two crippled feet. She says not to worry, that we'll make it all right, but I hear her crying sometimes late at night. You know, there's one thing I want more than anything else to see. Oh, I know you guys are too busy to bother with me, but you see, my dad used to take me for rides when he was home. But I guess that's all over now since my daddy's gone." Not one breaker came on the old CB as that little crippled boy talked with me. I tried hard to swallow a lump that just wouldn't stay down, as I thought about my boy back in Greenville town. Dad was going to take Mom and me with him later on this year. Well, I remember him saying, "Someday this old truck will be yours, Teddy Bear. But I know I'll never get to ride an 18-wheeler again. But this old base will keep me in touch with all my trucker friends. Teddy Bear's going to back on out now and leave you alone, 'cause it's about time for Mom to come home. But you give me a shout when you're passing through, and I'll sure be happy to come back to you." Well, I came back and I said, "Before you go, 1010, what's your home 20, little CB friend?" Well, he gave me his address and I didn't once hesitate, 'cause this hot load of freight is just gonna have to wait. I turned that truck around on a dime and headed straight for Jackson Street, 229. And as I rounded the corner, oh, I got one heck of a shock. 18-wheelers were lined up for three city blocks. Well, I guess every driver for miles around had caught Teddy Bear's call. And that little crippled boy was having a ball. For as fast as one driver would carry him in, another would carry him to his truck and take off again. Well, you better believe I took my turn at riding Teddy Bear. And then I carried him back in and put him down in his chair. And buddy, if I never live to see happiness again, I want you to know I saw it that day in the face of that little man. We took up a collection for him before his mama got home, and each driver said goodbye, and then they were all gone. He shook my hand with a mile-long grin and said, "So long, trucker. I'll catch you again." Yeah, I hit that interstate with tears in my eyes. And I turned on the radio and I got another surprise. "Breaker 19," came a voice on the air. "Just one word of thanks from Mama Teddy Bear. We wish each and every one a special prayer for you, 'cause you just made my little boy's dream come true. I'll sign off now before I start to cry. May God ride with you. 10-4, and goodbye."
1: Teddy Bear there by the late, great Red Sovan. One of the most emotional songs, in my opinion. Started that last set off there with Impressionist Two-Step by Pop Wagner, great guy. Had him on the show earlier. Really enjoyed talking to him. And we started, after that, we had Psycho, Eddie Nowak, Bandwagon by my good buddy Larry Peninsula, a country artist all the way from Finland, and then David Allen Coe's The Ride. He passed away last week, so I had to send out some, play some DAC. But now, it is 2:55 p.m., so it is time for our Earth, Air, and Water Report for Tuesday, May 12, 2026. As far as highway conditions are looking, Alaska Highway's looking pretty bare, and so's the Klondike Highway. Thanks, DOT guys. And the Haines Highway's bare road, single lane between 20 and 25 mile, 5:30 a.m. to 5:30 p.m., Monday through Saturday, with flaggers and pilot cars, so expect some delays. There is no ferry today. The next ferry is the Gold Belt on Thursday, arriving in Skagway at 10 a.m., departing Skagway at 10:30 a.m., arriving in Haines at 11:15, and departing Haines at 12:45 p.m., bound for Juneau. And please note, guys, the Gold Belt does not dock at the ferry terminals. It docks at the Haines and Skagway small boat harbors. As far as the tides are looking, we got a low at 4:16 p.m. at 2.4 feet, with a high at 10:41 p.m. at 15.6 feet, with our next low tomorrow morning at 5:05 a.m. at 1.1 feet. And we're having 16 hours and 43 minutes of daylight today. We're gaining another 5 minutes all the way till the solstice, with tonight's sunset at 9:20 p.m. and tomorrow's sunrise at 4:34 a.m. As far as our local weather's looking, for Skagway today, sprinkles after 4 p.m., highs near 56 and lows around 41. Tomorrow on Wednesday, rain is likely in the evening, highs near 53, lows around 42. Thursday's looking mostly cloudy with showers likely in the morning, highs near 51 and lows around 40. As far as Haines, Clukwan, and the rest of the Chilkat Valley's looking for today, it's mostly cloudy with some sprinkles in the afternoon, highs in the lower 50s, lows 35 to 41. Tomorrow on Wednesday, you guys are cloudy with a chance of meatballs. Just kidding, cloudy with a chance of rain early, then likely in the afternoon. Highs in the low 50s and lows in the upper 30s. And on Thursdays, mostly cloudy, rains likely near Haines, chance of showers near the border. Highs in the upper 40s with lows in the upper 30s. A marine forecast, a front's pushing into the eastern Gulf today with increasing winds and seas across the Gulf and North Gulf Coast. Seas and winds will jump slightly across the inner channels tomorrow as the front pushes across the panhandle, but it should remain below small craft criteria. As far as our local waters are looking, today we have light winds with seas at 2 feet or less. Wednesday, light winds becoming south, 15 knots in the afternoon, seas 2 to 3 feet. On Thursday, south winds at 20 knots with seas at 3 feet. And the Skagway Arts Council presents its spring kickoff this Saturday, May 16th, 5 to 11 p.m. at the Deadman Stage, featuring local musicians, magic and stunts, beer and bubbly, with cornhole and activities for kids. Food sales benefit the class of 2029, and admission is by suggested donation. Cash is preferred, and ID will be needed for alcohol purchase. And yeah, no dogs, please. For more information, just call 983-3222. This is Backcountry. You're here with me, Cade. If you know me in the streets like that, feel free to call me Bubs. Thanks for hanging out and chilling with me today. Really appreciate you guys. Hope you guys enjoyed the Pop Wagner Odyssey. That was a fun interview. Really enjoyed the first side of that album there. And up next, we have Flashbacks and Fresh Tracks. Throwing it back to Haines over there with Paul. Hope you guys buckle up. I know he's going to have a good show for you. So, yeah. What you're hearing in the background right now is Foggy Mountain Breakdown, Flat and Scruggs. I'll let that play for a minute. Fun stuff. Thank you guys for inviting me into your homes, your businesses, your cars, your trucks, your sheds, your offices, your garages, your outhouses, wherever you may be listening from. I appreciate it. And one more time, like I said earlier, I'm back to full-time work now, so you guys won't be hearing as much from me as you did over the winter. But that's fine, because I'm still going to be picking up shows, and KHNS is always looking for more volunteer DJs. So whether you've been listening for a while, or you're a seasonal worker and it's your first time, and you want to try to be on the radio, feel free. All you have to do is email khns@khns.org, and we'll get back to you. Thanks a lot.

And then coming up next, let's see, Elton John's been doing music for a long time. And gosh, his first album came out in 1971. Here's a track from that album, the title track from that album, Madman Across the Water.

And not only is it time for a cool change, it is time for the community calendar for Tuesday, May 12th, 2026. Happy birthday to Terry Jacobson, Ava Joy, Lauren Huff, Lachlan Dennis, Maggie Lynn Burnham. Happy birthday to you all. Hope you have a great day, or having a great day. Today in Haines and Clequan, the Clequan Community Library is open until 4 p.m. The Haines Sheldon Museum is open until 5 p.m. The Haines Public Library is open until 7 p.m. Finance Committee meeting at 5:30, and the Haynesboro Assembly meeting is at 6:30 in the Haines Assembly Chamber and over Zoom. 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And that's it for the community calendar. You're listening to Flashbacks and Fresh Track. And on the show today, I brought special attention to the year, so it's technically by the numbers. The next year we're going to land at is going to be 1982. And it's a track by Crosby, Stills, and Nash, Southern Cross.

In 1995, Neil Young put out this song, and it's called I'm the Ocean. It was about the same time when he was actually on tour with Pearl Jam, and some of the best Pearl Jam Neil Young stuff came from that same era. So here's a Neil Young flashback to the mid-90s, 1995, I'm the Ocean.

And coming up next, this one's been sampled a lot. You're going to hear the riff. You may not recognize the song, but this is the original from 1973. Heavily sampled song of Led Zeppelin, The Ocean. This is the original cut. This is a big flashback for a lot of us.

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I remember this, most people I know my age know this song, from 1976, Gordon Lightfoot, the record of Edmund Fitzgerald.